0: Well, Mother's Day is here, and that's got us thinking again about our moms and all the things we got and learned from them, including music. We asked listeners to tell us about a song that reminds them of their mom, maybe one their mom played or sang all the time. This is a question that we've actually asked a handful of times over the years, and we always love hearing what listeners have to share. This go-around, we were absolutely inundated with song picks and stories. This song that we're hearing right now, this is Hoagy Carmichael's Stardust. It was just one of the tracks that people mentioned. It's a beautiful song. I had to play it. I am here with NPR Music's Mitra Arthur. Hey, Mitra.
1: Hey, Robin.
0: Mitra, we did this show together that I absolutely loved a while back about the songs that hit us hard.
1: Yeah.
0: And I've wanted to have you back on ever since then, so thank you so much for doing this.
1: I'm very happy to be here and appreciative of the invite.
0: Well, I think this is a good one for you because I know you're close to your family.
1: Yes.
0: I know you love your mom.
1: Yes.
0: And I know music's important to you, so I thought of you and I thought, we should totally have this conversation. So what we're going to do is we're just going to share some of the stories and songs that we got from listeners. People wrote in. They also recorded voice memos and they sent those in. And we're only going to get to a fraction of what people submitted. We also have our own picks that we're going to share.
1: Yes.
0: So, but Mitra, why don't you start us off with one of the voice memos we got?
1: Yeah. So this first voice memo we have comes from Grace, a listener out in Seattle, Washington. We'll let her tell you a little bit more, but the song that she picked is Christina Aguilera's Beautiful.
2: When I was in middle school, the song came on the radio while we were driving. My mom turned it up and started singing. This surprised me because I wouldn't classify my mom as a Christina Aguilera fan. In fact, she was usually turning down her music because she didn't like the lyrics. I remember looking over at her and noticing that she was tearing up. I asked her why, and she said that she hadn't been feeling beautiful lately. This was around the time she was diagnosed with ovarian cancer. She was going through chemotherapy and had lost her hair. I don't think I really understood how difficult this period of my mom's life must have been for her until recently. I was a teenager when she got sick, and she tried really hard to protect me from the worst parts of what she was going through. I recognize now that looking at your 13-year-old daughter in the eyes and revealing your fears is a hard thing to do. This was one of the rare moments during my mom's illness when she did that. Thinking back on the memory now, I love that it was a pop anthem that created this beautiful, vulnerable moment for us. Pop music just has that power sometimes. It's a moment I'll never forget.

0: This song is over 20 years old now. It's been a long time since I heard it.
1: Oh, wow.
0: Yeah. Can you believe it?
1: I can't believe
0: it. But it was so good hearing it, and in the context of her story,
1: yeah.
0: Just so moving.
1: Yeah, I mean, I think, now that you're saying this, I remember very keenly when it came out and how it really did give a lot of people a sense of power. Mm. Because there's a lot of vulnerability in feeling comfortable and living in your body yeah. as it exists. Saying that, you know, I'm okay with who I am, how I look, how I present, and that I belong here and that I am beautiful. And that's just amplified for someone who's going through cancer yeah. and all the things and the changes that are happening to your body. And I also think about, as she mentioned, the difficulty of a parent wanting to protect their child, of a mom wanting to protect their child from that.
0: Yeah, her mom wanting to be strong mm-hmm. and project strength
1: yeah.
0: and not have her daughter worry,
1: yeah.
0: you know. Yeah, we heard a lot of stories from listeners whose moms, you know, either got sick or they've passed away. This one sent in from Grace. It wasn't the only one to talk about, you know, their moms and what their moms thought of themselves, mm-hmm. their self-image and the idea of their worth, and particularly as they struggled through a rough period. Another song, sort of similar song mm-hmm. That came up was You Are So Beautiful mm. by Joe Cocker, although I think it might be a little more romance. Focused on romance. But let's get to one of the written comments that we received. We had a form that people could fill out, and people also emailed us. And I'll just say, just kind of a quick aside here about the stories that we got from listeners, both the written comments and the voice memos. We had to shorten some of them just for time. So some of these are edited down a little bit. We'd love to be able to play everything, but we wanted to be able to get to as much as possible. This comment we got comes from Belinda in Southern California. She writes, "My wonderful mother raised three kids on her own in the late 60s and early 70s. She was young, divorced, receiving no financial support, going to school while juggling three kids between the ages of 4 and 1. We never wanted for anything, and she was always there for us. Being a single mother in those days was frowned upon, but she held her head up and built a life for herself for us. She loved us so unconditionally, and we still feel that love today." And the song that Belinda picked is Harper Valley PTA, performed by Jeannie C. Riley.

0: It's hard to interrupt this because it's a story song, and we're getting a full story here. You know, Belinda from Southern California, who wrote in about this, didn't say exactly what it was about this song, but perhaps there's something in this story that she identified with.
1: Yeah, and the difficulties her mother likely faced. There's always a lot of shame and respectability put on women, particularly mothers who are parenting without a male spouse.
0: Yeah.
1: And it's a case now, and I know it was even more the case then. And so I loved her picking this song almost as an empowerment anthem for her mother and what she likely faced.
0: Yeah, I mean, that's something else we heard consistently across all these songs, too, were songs of empowerment, you know, about staying strong in the face of adversity, being true to who you are. And then also, you know, those lessons and values being passed on to their kids, you know, and acknowledging, you know, the people calling and writing in, acknowledging that, gosh, you know, my mom managed to do all this and also make life fun for us while it was also a struggle.
1: Yeah. I will also say, I love the mention of Peyton Place because I'm a soap fan in the song, but I also just love the mention in Harbor Valley PTA of sort of the hypocrisy of those folks who are shaming her.
0: Right.
1: It's such a great story song.
0: One thing that was clear in all of these submissions we got is how much people love their moms.
1: Yes.
0: Yeah. It's like, you know, I mean, usually when we do call outs, a fair number of people will write in with a song about, you know, basically what a horrible monster their mother was. You know, like, well, what? One person did write in and they mentioned the song Ding Dong, The Witch is Dead, you know, and noted, every time I hear it, I'm reminded that I never have to see her again. And, you know.
1: And you know what? We respect that. That is a total valid feeling depending on their relationship with their mom.
0: Absolutely, 100%. Total respect there. But overall, just so many sweet memories and stories.
1: Well, so yes, speaking of memories, I can share mine.
0: I would love for you to. I didn't want to. I wasn't sure if you were ready yet.
1: I'm ready.
0: Okay.
1: I'm ready. So
0: right.
1: Thinking of memories and songs and trying to decide on a song, I focused on the joy that I always see my mother exhibit with certain songs. And it was hard because my mom loves music.
0: Yeah.
1: Even if she doesn't specifically say that like out loud.
0: Yeah.
1: So at first I was going to pick a song by Robin S, Show Me Love, because I have very real memories of my mother dancing at a wedding in an electric blue dress to the song, just having the time of her life. But I ultimately settled on a song by one of her favorite singers, Phyllis Hyman, and the song is You Know How to Love Me.

0: Where's it taking you?
1: It's taking me to my mother washing dishes, and it comes on the radio. Her hands are in the dishwater, and she is dancing like she is back in whatever club or disco that she heard it in the first time. And she's just having a time of her life. That is, without question, like, her favorite song. She will jam to it at any given time, loves it deeply, and as a result, I love it deeply.
0: Yeah,
1: it's, I think about my mom's relationship to this song, to Phyllis Hyman, just taught me so much about how to relate to music and how to relate to these artists that you love, both in the joy and in when Phyllis Hyman passed away, seeing my mother's sorrow at this artist who she has such a deep love for. I'd never sort of seen that from her, for somebody who she didn't actually know. So it just sort of helped me understand relationship to music. But I, more than anything, just think about how much she loves dancing to this song.
0: It's such a celebration too, right?
1: Yes.
0: You know, it's not a sad song.
1: No.
0: It's not a sentimental song. It's just like, it feels so good. And I love how it's not too on the nose.
1: No.
0: You know, it's not like, I mean, it's all in there. But there's just the simple little images and ideas, like looking up at the stars and, you know, being alone with your thoughts and, you know, just noting how fast time goes by. Like, that's life, right? It's all, there's just so much understood and implied in all of that.
1: Oh, yeah.
0: Great pick.
1: Thank you.
0: Okay, we do have to take a quick break here, but we'll be back with more stories and songs right after this. And you're listening to All Songs Considered from NPR Music. It's All Songs Considered from NPR Music. I'm Robin Hilton. I'm here with Mitra Arthur, and we're sharing stories from our listeners about the songs that remind them of their moms. You know, there are so many songs that make me think of my mom. You know, she really loved music. She sang a lot. She played music. She played piano. You know, she's really the one who encouraged me in my life as I got more into music. But the song that I want to play is one that came into our lives pretty late, actually, both my mom's and mine. It's a song called Oh Mother by the artist known as Milk. She's a musician that I really, really love, and I've featured her on the show a number of times over the years. We did a couple Tiny Desks with her. Anyway, back in the first year of the pandemic, so this was in 2020, Milk posted this very bare-bones performance, a video of her playing the song, just her and her piano. She posted that on Instagram, and I just happened to find it, and I just bawled my eyes out. And I immediately thought of my mom, and I sent it to her. Said, you've got to listen to the song. She really, really loved it, too. We talked about it and how much we loved it. And, you know, apart from the obvious fact that it's called Oh Mother, and it's about Milk's mom, I always think of the song when I think of my mom because it was sort of the last musical sort of sharing moment that I had with her, because she ended up passing away suddenly not long after I shared this song with her and after we talked about it. And so I can't think of my mom without thinking of this song.

0: It's okay. Take your time. Take your time.
1: Yeah.
0: Take your time.
1: You know, my relationship with my mom was nowhere near as fraught as I think the one that Milk sort of describes in this song with her mom. Mm-hmm. You know, but there's so many of the sentiments I think in it are just universal and forever.
0: Yeah.
1: And, you know, particularly the fact that, you know, something that kids don't always, well, certainly young kids never recognize, and that is that your mom is also human.
0: Yeah.
1: And she's been through everything you've been through, and, you know, she's fallible, and she's still trying to figure things out, right?
0: Yeah.
1: And then also just the fact that you keep, you know, the idea of you just keep showing up for each other, no matter what.
0: Yeah, there are just so many lines that felt very like, whew, you're hitting me hard right now. I was that, you know, how do I mend myself without breaking your heart?
1: Yeah.
0: As we sort of as adults look back on the things that maybe were not the smoothest in our upbringings and how, you know, we navigated that and how our mothers navigated that. But also there's a line at the end that really caught me, which is, you're strong enough to tell you I love you, but still call you out.
1: Yeah.
0: Just so having that courage and that love and that respect for your relationship.
1: Yeah.
0: To be able to say, I love you more than anything else in this world, and I am still going to tell you.
1: But
0: that what you did was not okay.
1: Right.
0: Which is hard. It's so hard.
1: Yeah. Oh. All right. Let's get to another voice memo we got. This one is from Polly in Ohio, who says that the song that reminds her of her mom is The Lion Sleeps Tonight by The Tokens.
2: She would play this on the radio in the kitchen at loudest volume that could go, and all seven of us kids were in there dancing with her. We couldn't wait till we were the one that she selected to pull our arms and start dancing with us, and she would sing along in her awful singing voice that we all inherited. But just recently, I was looking on my phone and saw a video of my daughter, Mallory, who passed away at the age of 24 2 years ago. This video was probably when she was 23, 24, and she was out with friends at a bar, and she was singing along as loud as she could to The Lion Sleeps Tonight. I was laughing. I was crying. All I could think about was Mallory and my mom are up in heaven together, having the greatest time singing and laughing and just enjoying getting to know each other. It's a wonderful memory. I miss them both so much, but it brings great joy to my heart to know that they're together, and I still have this video.

0: just thinking, it is so. She just told the most heartbreaking story to me, and I'm you know, first off, I'm so sorry for Polly's loss.
1: Yeah.
0: But then you hear this, and it's just like, how can you feel bad about anything in the world listening to this song?
1: I mean, because I'll tell you, when I was listening to the voice note, I was on the train and I'm crying on the platform listening, but I also am, you know, listening to the song and thinking about the story and thinking about the joy.
0: Yeah.
1: Of having that memory with her mother, mm-hmm. and then having that memory of her daughter, and seeing in her mind's eye them enjoying it together, and in their afterlife and their next place, and just wishing that comfort on her. Yeah. Also, just it's such a wonderful and fun song.
0: Yeah.
1: And I'm mm-hmm. also imagining, she didn't give us this information, but I'm imagining giving her age, her probably hearing it in The Lion King as a kid.
0: Yeah, yeah.
1: And so there's just all this, even in the sadness, there's all this joy and fun.
0: And I love that that Polly found this video of her daughter. It was almost like she was caught.
1: Oh, yeah.
0: Yeah, you know, like that she never would have known that this song meant that much to her daughter as well, right? But she found this video and she's clearly,
1: it's clearly
0: got handed down.
1: Exactly,
0: right?
1: Exactly. Because I'm sure Polly was singing it to her daughter.
0: Yeah.
1: Oh, yeah.
0: I love it. Thank you so much, Polly, for sharing that.
1: Yes,
0: again,
1: thank
0: from
1: you.
0: Polly in Ohio. Okay, Mitra, let's do one of the written comments we got.
1: So we've got a comment from Lauren in Chattanooga. Growing up, my mom would sing Motown music on the kitchen radio while she was cooking or cleaning. Every time Reach Out, I'll Be There by the Four Tops would come on, she would belt out the lyrics. And when the part Just Look Over Your Shoulder would come on, she'd turn and look over her shoulder. She was diagnosed with early onset Alzheimer's in her 50s, and even when she didn't speak much anymore and didn't remember the names of anyone in my family, she'd still hum the Motown songs and smile when that part came on. The last time I heard this song with her, she lay still in the hospice bed with her eyes closed, and when he said, "Just look over your shoulder," her hand twitched and her whole body shook. It's hard to listen to the song now, even though I love it, and I try to think of the times that she sang this song with a big smile on her face.

0: that part she's talking about, just look over your shoulder, that comes pretty close to the end of the song. Yeah. So it's we're just playing partial cuts here, but I can so see her mom doing that, right?
1: Yeah.
0: Looking over and giving a smile and saying that.
1: First of all, I'm a big Four Tops fan. I love Levi Stubbs' voice on these songs. And so, but when we were talking about before of these songs that are so well written, it can be a romantic partner, but in this case, it's so, I can so very clearly see it in that I'm here for you as your parent. Mm. You need anything in this life.
0: Yeah.
1: Just, I am right behind you.
0: Yeah.
1: I got you.
0: Yeah. Yeah. I love that too. And music, it's like, it's almost mystical.
1: Yes.
0: Right? I mean, I think we talked about this the last time we did a show. We started talking about God and,
1: exactly.
0: spirituality. And I'm like, I don't know, man. You know, but, you know, when I see the way that music affects people, mm-hmm. you know, or, you know, I just can't help but think there's got to be something, right? I mean, something's going on here because we heard so many stories from people with moms, you know, struggling, they're sick, they're battling dementia or Alzheimer's, and then music mm-hmm. reaches them in a way that nothing else can.
1: Yeah. And not just reaches them, but also still allows them to express that feeling and that love, mm. even as, you know, they're having those difficulties. And as you said, with dementia and everything, I'm just really feeling in that moment and seeing in that moment her mother saying to her, just by squeezing her hand,
0: mm.
1: even if I'm not here, I'm here with you.
0: Yeah. Yeah. Oh, so powerful. Well, as I mentioned at the top of the show, I feel like we just started.
1: It does.
0: We've been going on. We've been going on a while here. We can only get to a fraction of, you know, the stories and the songs that listeners sent in. Truly, I was just blown away by how many submissions we got. So thank you to everyone for sharing and taking the time to pass along all of these wonderful memories and the music, too. We're going to close out with one more voice memo. This is from Hannah in Salt Lake City. And Mitra Arthur, thank you so much for coming on the show again and taking this journey with me.
1: Thank you again for the invite. This was fun getting to sort of honestly be in my feelings again with you.
0: Well, if that's what we'll do. You'll be the, we've got to do a show about getting our feelings. Let's bring Mitra on. And we'll do more, yeah?
1: Yeah.
0: Okay. All right. And for NPR Music, I'm Robin Hilton. It's All Songs Considered.
2: Hi, my name's Hannah, and I'm calling in from Salt Lake City, Utah. And the song that reminds me of my mom is Wanting Memories by Sweet Honey in the Rock. I first heard this song when going to a choir concert, and I remember sitting there and listening to the lyrics and sitting next to my mom, and tears were streaming down my face. I think this song is a beautiful way to talk about what our parents teach us. And I'm so lucky that my mom is still alive today. And the song, I think, often talks about how their mom is no longer alive. But I listen to this song and it reminds me to be thankful and to appreciate the time I have with my mom. I love you, Mom.

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4: 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I'm Felix Contreras.
5: And I'm Ana Maria Sayer. 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
4: Today, we're going to tell a story. It involves some music from Ecuador. And it came from a box inside of a closet that once belonged to a man who used to run a record label who passed away a couple of years ago. The box of tapes was found by the man's grandson, and that is what brings us to this music today.

0: We're listening to the music that was recorded for the Caifé record label in the late 1950s and early 1960s from Ecuador. Daniel Lofredo is the man's grandson, and he joins us from his home studio in Quito, Ecuador. Daniel, thank you for joining us.
1: Thank you, Felix. Thank you for having me.
0: Okay, now before we get to your grandfather's story and that box of tapes, who are we listening to right now? What is this music?
1: Well, this song is really interesting because it's a great example of the mix, the particular mix that embodies Ecuadorian culture. We have an ancient song that's basically a person describing how they want to be buried, and they want to be buried like their ancestors, and their ancestors were buried in mud vases. However, the instrumentation and the vocals are like a Baroque quartet, you know, the very European quartet, yet the rhythm is one of the most ancient local forms, which is the danzante. It's a very ritual musical form designed for special spiritual situations, you know. So I think this song is very, very specific to Ecuadorian music, and it embodies the whole situation that we have.

0: The song is called Vasija de Barro, and it's sung by an Argentinian singer who became famous in Ecuador. She's called Olga Gutierrez, and the band is the Conjunto Caife, which was the record label's house band.
1: Music from Ecuador is the subject that we're talking about today, and Daniel Lofredo is joining us today from Quito, Ecuador. Daniel, the music we're going to play today is from your grandfather's record label. So before we get into the story of how you found the tapes, tell us a little bit about your grandfather and the record label that he ran, and what kind of music did he record? And when was this?
0: My grandfather was the business side producer for the record label from the late 50s to the late 60s. This record label recorded música popular, música nacional ecuatoriana, which was a genre, and basically means Ecuadorian national music, which emerged in the late 1800s, and it was right at the time where recordings first started to happen, and it was a very particular time in our history where there was all this nation building going on, and there was this big fusion movement between European forms and mestizo forms and indigenous forms of music that just came together in a beautiful way at the beginning of the 20th century. Carlos Rota, my grandfather, he saw the value in this and also had access to the technology to record it. In the 50s, he took on this enterprise of recording all these musical forms, which were in a way starting to fade away, and they were, you know, being overshadowed by salsa and cha-cha-cha and cumbia. This label was basically around for 10 years, and it did a really good job at showing this particular music in its particular ensembles. The way that the music is played in the label's tapes, it's old. You know, like

the sublime and joyous, which is a very characteristic of our music. It's all about death, suffering, you could say samsara. You know, it's this story of adversity and resilience that's like really, really embedded in our music.

Tired Feet, essentially, is the name of the song, Cansados Pies. It's this person asking his feet where they're taking this tired body. And the question he asks after is, to a prison perhaps, a una prisión tal vez, or to the land of oblivion, o la tierra del olvido. So, like, the actual content is so sad, but, you know, the actual feeling that the song transmits is really sublime. You know, it's like this brevity of life and eternity and something to hope for, you know.

0: We're talking to Daniel Lofredo from his home studio in Quito, Ecuador, and he's telling us about the story of a box of tapes that he discovered in his grandfather's closet from a record label that his grandfather ran in the early 1960s. And Daniel, I think we need to move it up to today because we have to say that you are also in the music business right now. Tell us about what it is that you do.
1: Well, I'm a music producer. I make electronic music without computers, essentially. That's what I do. And finding this analog technology was just kind of a beautiful treasure for me because I'd been working with sampling tape before for a while. However, none of that tape that I had found was actually connected to me in any way. And then here I found a box of 500 tapes that were just really connected to my life and my story and my world in a way. So musically, I combine the electronic tools and the sampling and synthesizers and processing of all kinds with melodic and rhythmic structures from around here. That's been my project for about 3 years, basically transposing our local culture from the past into this retrofuturist abstract world that is my personal music, you know. So these tapes really inform my process in a lot of ways. So music is my profession, and this find was just right up my alley in many ways.
0: It's almost like this music allows you and everyone else to put the culture and the history under a microscope to be able to see and hear the different strands and the different cultural influences that come throughout the history.
1: Yeah, absolutely. You know, with music, you're always in this conversation between time, you know, and like when we're listening to this music that was made by the musicians who were here before us, we get to understand each other and literally talk and see not only what was happening then, but how that affects and relates to what's happening now, you know, and how that changes the role of the musician in our culture.
0: Let's put our lab coats on again and look under the microscope. Why don't you select another song for us to hear right now?
1: Okay, this next song is one of my absolute favorites. It's called Huasca de Coral. It's a very, very old indigenous song. The name means like a whip of corals. And it's sung by Biluca y Los Caníbales, which was this band with a Brazilian traveler who became a really important part of the label and the label's own band. It's a San Juanito, which is one of the most local musical forms, and it has a rondador, this pan flute.

But the most interesting part is the melody. The lead melody is played on the orange leaf, and that is combined with a Baroque ensemble. Well, just the combination is so unlikely and so unique. It's definitely a beautiful song.

0: music from the early 1960s from Ecuador. We're on the line with Daniel Lofredo, who's talking to us from Quito, Ecuador. Daniel, have you had a chance to meet any of the musicians that were featured on any of the tapes that you discovered?
1: Yes, actually, I've met a couple of people involved in the recording. Specifically, I met Segundo Bautista, which was a musician who kind of got started playing in the house band and singing for the house band. He was a blind musician, a blind singer, pianist, and guitarist, and was really good with the bandola, which is a local instrument also. And I met him. I went to his house, and it was really fun to see him. He's in his 80s now, and he's just he was really happy to receive us. But in a lot of ways, so many things had happened in his life since that time that it was really hard to paint a picture of what it was like, you know. But the band Los Barrieros, which was another name for the house band, or a specific arrangement of band members from the house band, later became a famous Ecuadorian band, and he was the lead singer. He was a total rock star, you know. He was had a hairstyle like Elvis, you know, and then bell bottoms, all this stuff, and then his really really dark glasses. It was just, you know, really styling, really a beautiful person. We got to go see him play at his house. It was great.

0: Danielle, the discovery of these tapes all of a sudden threw you into the role of music archive detective, right?
1: Yeah, it's actually a really, really amazing process, digging up and putting the pieces together. So there's so many unlabeled tapes, and you just don't know what you're going to get. And so it's forensics in a way. It's really engaging, but it's also really, really hard work. You go out in search of clues, and sometimes you find them, sometimes you don't.
0: How many tapes did you find in that box in your grandfather's house? And how many have you been able to digitize so far? And what the future look like for the rest of the tapes in the box?
1: There was around 400, in between 400 and 500 tapes. So I've digitized about 100 of them in high quality. It's a long process, and I prefer to take it slowly. The goal is to digitize everything and make a high quality digital archive to preserve this and to diffuse this around and spread it, because it's extremely interesting stuff. And it's not just a beautiful thing. I think it's really important for our societies and our cultures in South America, and to resist the urge to just become consumers of mainstream mass culture produced in other countries, you know. And I think to understand our own culture is to understand ourselves, and it's to re-fertilize our ground, you know, and make our ground fertile for future creation and future music. And to maintain that essence that is ours, and to appreciate it, because, you know, we are where we live in so many ways, and if we forget who we were, you know, we become lost cultures.

0: Okay, Danielle, it's time for some more music. What are we going to hear next?
1: The next song is by Conjunto Caife, which is the house band. It's called Vaca Lechera, and it's a tonada, which is a genre very related to the waltz, but also connected to the three-count rhythms that were local. It's really a lovely arrangement. It has like a sort of a conversation between a rondador, which is the pan flute, and the harp, and it's a Baroque ensemble with the local music again. And it's really kind of fun how the instruments go back and forth, trading turns with the melody and the shifts of the harmonic shifts and all this.

I also found this this jingle. What's really beautiful about this is this is the song that they sent to all the radio stations to advertise the record label after their music was played. It kind of shows you what was going on in the rest of the world at the time and the aesthetic that was happening elsewhere. It's kind of like the pop aesthetic of the time. And it's just really funny, and it just cheers me up.

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1: Caife.
0: Triunfa en el sur.
1: Caife.
0: El sello Caife Universal.
2: So knowing what you know about the contemporary music scene in Ecuador, and then having heard all of this music, what do you think this music that you found, what does it say about the culture and the history of your country?
3: The biggest thing it tells us is that we're a mixed culture. And I think in a lot of ways, South America is kind of at the vanguard of mestizaje, of mixing, of cultural mixing. We are an extremely mixed continent, and we've been this way for hundreds of years. And what's really interesting about Ecuadorian music is that it's always been this blend between the local indigenous ideas and sounds, and the ideas and the sounds of people who came here from other places. And so, you know, I'm a mixed person also. I'm culturally and racially mixed, and I have all these influences from Europe and these local influences too. My life here, you know, and my involvement in this world, and then I'm also bilingual. You know, I have all these things going on, but I'm also Ecuadorian. You know, and so in my personal music, I've realized that bringing in what you have learned in the world and combining it with what's here is one of the most, it's this dialogue that has been happening in Ecuadorian music for 400 years.
2: Daniel Alfredo Rota, thank you so much for taking the time and sharing this music with us and taking your time to set up your studio to talk to us here in the U.S.
3: Thank you, Felix.
2: And of course, we have to thank your grandfather, Carlos Rota, for being so dedicated to documenting your country's musical history. We only played a handful of the songs that you shared with us so far. So what we're going to do is we're going to put all of the music that you sent to us on our website at npr.org/altlatino so people can click on the music and hear the songs in their entirety, as well as the songs we didn't get to today. And we want to remind people that they can also find us on Facebook and Twitter. We'll have the show posted there, and we'd love to hear what you think of the music that you hear coming from Ecuador from the early 1960s and late 1950s. Daniel Alfredo, thank you again for bringing the music. And which song should we end with?
3: The last song is El Capariche, which is played in this case by Dúo Benítez Valencia once again. And what's cool about this track is the marching band ensemble. It's very common these days to hear our national, our old music in marching bands, you know. And they go out to the parties and they play, and it's just amazing. And this is kind of a combination between that marching band and this more, you know, chamber, like, quintet style of music. And it's also a very hopeful song, again, in Albazo. And it's about love. However, you know, it starts off all joyous, and it takes very little time for an Ecuadorian song to go from, you know, absolute joy to, like, suffering and martyrdom and all these, like, you know, self-flagellating sort of ideas. And this song has them both really strong.

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Be sure to tune in next week for an all-new show. I'm Felix Contreras. See you then.

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1: You're listening to Beat Latino. Están en sintonía de Beat Latino. I'm Catalina Maria Johnson, and this hour Beat Latino is dedicated to the kings we love. En esta hora de Beat Latino, la selección de canciones se centra en los reyes que realmente queremos en nuestras vidas, los reyes musicales, comenzando con el artista Mexicolombia y el rey de la cumbia. Coming up, the king of the cumbia. This is a Yes Kings, the kings we love, the musical kings, el rey de la cumbia, here on Beat Latino.

0: Colombia.
1: There's been so much talk in the news about kings lately that we thought we'd put together some songs that sing en nuestra música our Latine, Latinx, Hispanic, Ibero-American genres of the kings that we really, really love and the kings that we want in our lives. Coming up, El Rey del Mambo. The Mambo, a 1940s Cuban-rooted genre. And this is a song to El Rey del Mambo, the King of the Mambo, José Peña Suazo y la Banda Gorda, here on Beat Latino.
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the king of swing on Beat Latino. That was Los Fabulosos Cadillacs from Argentina. And we're spending our hour this week on Beat Latino with a yes, kings. Yes to the kings that we really want in our lives. The kings of nuestra música, los reyes de nuestra música. And that was El Rey del Swing. And now coming up from the USA and Colombia, this is Dewey Mesa, and he is the grandchild of the great accordionist from Colombia, Lisandro Mesa, now in the USA. And this is Dewey Mesa's El Rey del Cumbiatón. So mixing up cumbia from Colombia with reggaeton, El Rey del Cumbiatón, here on Beat Latino.

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that's a song that almost everybody knows, and it's the King, plain and simple, El Rey Vicente Fernandez. And now to a dancing pop king, El Rey Tiburón, Maná from Mexico, some indie pop here on Beat Latino.

Y de Maná y el Rey Tiburón nos vamos con Ariel Camacho y El Rey de Corazones. Here's another very famous song about kings that we love, and this is The King of Hearts, El Rey de Corazones, here on Beat Latino.

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1: What an amazing pioneer of soul, samba, and funk. 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
3: Reminding you again that I look forward to your Facebook visit, Beat Latino, as well as your follow on Instagram, Catalina Maria J. And the archive of previous Beat Latino shows is on beatlatino.com. We just heard El Rey de Corazones, and now to the king of what is imperfect, the king of imperfection, El Rey de lo Imperfecto, desde Puerto Rico, Daddy Yankee, here on Beat Latino, an hour dedicated to los reyes, the kings of our music.

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And this is the king of being punctual, punctuality. Fania All Stars and Héctor Lavoe, Puerto Rico, in the Beat Latino House, one of the kings of nuestra música, el rey de la puntualidad.

The cumbia is such an important genre that we've got several kings of cumbia coming up, A.B. Quintanilla and El Rey de la Cumbia. We're continuing on this Hour of Beat Latino, celebrating the kings that we really do want in our life and in our world, los reyes de la música, incluyendo El Rey de la Cumbia.

0: unto el rey de mil coronas, the king that has a thousand crowns. And this is Karin León, some banda y mariachi, kings that we want in our lives, kings that we want in our worlds, the real kings, los reyes de la música.
1: Y vamos a continuar por ahí con canción, no, compadre, de las preferidas. 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
1: 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We've got kings of the cumbia from all over, including Ecuador, coming up. Las cumbias, Chetos Huepa, and the king of the cumbia.

I hope you're enjoying this hour of Beat Latino. 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And there are some kings that are lonesome, and this is one of them, a king without a queen, rey sin reina, Julión Álvarez y su norteño banda.

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I leave you with one more on This Beat Latino, dedicated to los reyes de nuestra música, the kings that we really do want in our lives, the kings of our music, and another version of that one and only El Rey by José Alfredo Jiménez, but in this version sung by Lola Beltrán, the one and only diva de nuestra música, Lola Beltrán and El Rey. I hope you've enjoyed this Arrobeat Latino dedicated to kings that we do want in our lives and in our world, Los Reyes de la Música. I'm Catalina Maria Johnson, and it's been such a pleasure and a privilege to share music and Los Reyes de Nuestra Música with you.

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3: Como estas? 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I'm your co-host, Josh Norick, joined once again by my esteemed colleague, Dr. Ernesto Lechner.
4: Hola, amigos. Today's show is all about the connections, the musical bridge that unites the worlds of mainstream rock and pop with Latin America. Just like many rock bands in Buenos Aires and Mexico City came of age playing covers of The Clash and Led Zeppelin, also a number of notable singer-songwriters from England and the United States have recorded in Spanish, also experimented with salsa, Cuban music, and Brazilian samba. And of course, Josh, this musical bridge that I'm talking about comes quite naturally to anybody who grew up in Latin America, where you listen to Massive Attack and Café Tacuba during the same afternoon, right?
3: Indeed. I think in Latin America, you know, a lot of the radio stations would just go from one to the other, English, Spanish, and so it comes very naturally there. But always interesting to see the Anglo artists who are adopting Latin influences. And with that, I thought, Ernesto, it would be fun to start with an artist I would say is an OG. He's a pioneer, you know, and a lot of people would be surprised. Johnny Cash did a Spanish version of his 1963 hit, Ring of Fire. And, you know, I think it works really good with these kind of Spanish trumpets at the beginning of the song. And I just felt, you know what? If Johnny felt comfortable singing in Spanish, albeit phonetically, you know, why shouldn't David Byrne or Joe Jackson or Beck years later?

to a daughter, yo me quemé. Yo sentí que sus llamas me abrazaban, con intenso ardor, y me devoraban.

0: You're tuned in to the Latin Alternative and our inaugural Connections episode, focusing on Anglo artists who took on Latin influences and Latin rock artists who embraced or covered English language songs. We just heard The Clash and their classic punk anthem, Spanish Bombs, a song that touched on the Spanish Civil War. And you heard Mick Jones singing in Spanish a bit. And of course, that's no surprise to longtime Clash fans. But Ernesto, I think we should touch a little bit about what a big influence The Clash were, especially in places like Argentina and political bands like Los Fabulosos Cadillacs, so much so that the Cadillacs, in fact, covered The Clash and wound up collaborating with Mick Jones later in their career.
1: Yeah, when Los Fabulosos Cadillacs started playing music in the 80s, they were, of course, obsessed with ska, with the ska revivals of bands like The Specials. But they were also very much into The Clash, I would say, not only in sound, the eclecticism of everything they did, all the genres they embraced, but also in their political thinking. Very much sort of social political equivalent in Argentina of The Clash. And yeah, in the 90s, they got to record Mal Bicho, one of their greatest hits. It's a beautiful combination of punk with salsa, with Mick Jones guesting on vocals. And then recently, not too many years ago, when they came back to action, Los Cadillacs, they recorded an album called La Luz del Ritmo. And it includes this beautiful Clash cover that we're going to listen to now. This is Should I Stay or Should I Go by Argentina's Los Fabulosos Cadillacs.

0: This is the Latin Alternative, continuing with an episode devoted to the connection that exists between mainstream pop and rock from England and the United States and the Latin Alternative. Incredibly rich musical landscape. And of course, at the intersection of that bridge, that musical connection, is a very special album that came out in 1989, Rey Momo by David Byrne, formerly of the Talking Heads. Now, David Byrne really is at the crossroads of this connection between Latin America and mainstream rock, right, Josh? Not only because of his album, Rey Momo, that basically was like a tropical album, like an Afro-Caribbean album with Willy Colon and some other illustrious guest artists, but also David Byrne created the Luaca Bop label that brought to the United States so many great artists from Brazil and Peru, just really a treasure trove of artists. And we heard Make Me Leave Mambo, with a contribution of Willy Colon and also Kirsty MacColl. We're going to listen to her a little bit later. But don't you think, Josh, that it's really just remarkable how faithful this song is to the clave, you know, to the authentic roots of tropical music?
1: Yeah, I mean, I think David, perhaps better than, you know, I think some people have called David and Paul Simon culture vultures over the years for their embracing of Latin or African music. But I think David's always done a very good job of keeping true to mambo and other Latin genres. And I give him, as you mentioned, a lot of credit for starting the Luaca Bop label, because without Luaca Bop, we would have never been brought great Latin alternative groups like Los Amigos Invisibles, King Chango, Los de Abajo, Cisse. So David, really a pioneer in some ways, and really, I think, expanding the consciousness of Anglos toward Latin alternative music.
0: And in a way, Joe Jackson from England, who also lived in New York during the 80s, I think he also contributed to this by, he had an uncanny appreciation of tropical music, wouldn't you say?
1: Yes, indeed, Ernesto. And I don't think it's coincidental. Joe Jackson spent a lot of time in New York in the early 80s, as did David Byrne. And even though Joe Jackson is from England, he certainly absorbed a lot of the salsa and Latin influences that were going around New York in the 80s and brought them into his own music, as evidenced by this track, Cha-Cha Loco, from his 1984 album, Body and Soul.

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0: This is the Latin Alternative, continuing with an episode devoted to the musical bridge that exists between mainstream Anglo rock and pop and Latin America. And we just heard Las Palabras de Amor. The year was 1982, and Queen from England, with Freddie Mercury, of course, they decided to pay a tribute, an homage, to the millions of fans that they had in Latin America. Fans in Argentina and Brazil, they went crazy when Queen toured South America. And as a special thank you, they recorded this song, Las Palabras de Amor. Now, this is from the highly controversial album Had Space, an experiment in funk by Brian May and Mercury and the other guys. And I have to tell you, Josh, this was actually the first Queen album I got. I was about 14 at the time. I got it on cassette tape. And for a couple of years, I actually thought I was a little taken aback. I thought, wow, you know, everybody keeps talking about Queen, and this is what they really sound like. And it's because, of course, I hadn't listened at the time to albums like Sheer Heart Attack or A Night at the Opera or A Day at the Races. I thought that Queen was all about Had Space.
1: And Ernesto, now we're going to listen to a real fun collaboration. Beck, who, as so many people know, loves Brazilian Tropicália music, and his collaboration with Brazil's Seu Jorge on the song Tropicália. This is from the Red Hot and Rio 2 benefit album. This track was remixed by Beastie Boys producer Mario Caldado. I love this track. I think a lot of people know Seu Jorge as being, you know, the eccentric guy who kept doing David Bowie covers in the movie The Life Aquatic, but obviously a superstar in his own right in Brazil. And I thought this was a very interesting cross-cultural collaboration that we had to spotlight.

0: Wow, that was Señor Coconut from Germany. And I think, Josh, you haven't lived really until you listen to Smoke on the Water by Deep Purple, as covered by the enigmatic Señor Coconut, who's really turned, in a way it's a gimmick, wouldn't you say, what he does with these Latinized versions, these loungy versions of these famous songs. I think he also did Smooth Operator by Sade, just some great stuff. This is from the album Fiesta Songs.
1: Oh, I'm a huge fan of Señor Coconut Ernesto, and he's an interesting guy because he's actually German, but moved to Chile. And yeah, as you noted, does these crazy lounge, you know, Latinized covers of 80s classics and classic rock. And yeah, I think Smoke on the Water is my favorite of his many takes on classic rock anthems. And I want to now spotlight an artist who, in some ways, you know, you hear about Reconquista or taking back or reconquering. And, you know, this is a very interesting one. And it's funny that they did this because as a kid, I remember thinking the same thing that, you know, there's that Wall of Voodoo 80s song, Mexican Radio. Wouldn't it be interesting if a Mexican band ever took that song on? And sure enough, many years later, I want to say around 2007, Mexico's Kinky, an electro rock band, did get around to covering Mexican Radio, apparently with Wall of Voodoo's Stan Ridgway. He blessed it. I think he made a cameo in the music video. So I thought this was a very interesting musical connection. So we're going to take a listen to Kinky's take on Mexican Radio off the album Reina.

0: This is the Latin Alternative. We just heard the one-of-a-kind Kirsty MacColl, who sadly passed away in the year 2000 at the age of 41. A horrible accident in Mexico. Kirsty was definitely a free spirit, highly talented, very gifted singer-songwriter with a beautiful voice and also some wonderful production ideas. Always curious to reach out and find out musical ideas from other countries. Her last album, Tropical Brainstorm, was recorded, in fact, in Cuba, where she went for inspiration. This was Mambo de la Luna that we just heard. And I think I really love this song, Josh, because it's a little cheesy, it's a little gimmicky, but it's also, it has that ethereal beauty and the soulful quality in Kirsty MacColl's voice. So it's this beautiful combination of extremes. I've always loved it for that. It almost sounds like a little bit of a joke, but then it isn't. And it's truly a gorgeous song. And in a way, it is Anglo, but it is also Cuban. With some Cuban musicians playing in it. So definitely perfect for our theme today of the musical bridges. And I think another musical bridge exists between the late Gustavo Cerati of Soda Stereo and the band that influenced him so much at the beginning of his career. I'm talking about The Police.
1: Indeed, Ernesto. I think The Police were huge influence on Latin rock in the 80s, into the 90s. I mean, certainly bands like Maná still accused of sounding like The Police. But in the case of Argentina's Soda Stereo, you know, I think this is a very interesting collaboration. I know we're both mixed fans of tribute albums, but back in 1997 or 98, Miles Copeland, the longtime manager of The Police, he got very obsessed with Latin rock, and he commissioned an album, Outlandes de Americas, which was basically many Latin rock bands covering the works of The Police. And Gustavo Cerati of Soda Stereo collaborated with Andy Summers of The Police to do a cover of Bring On the Night, redone here as Tráeme la Noche. So let's take a listen.

0: You've been listening to The Latin Alternative and our special Connections episode of Anglo artists who are influenced by Latin music and Latin artists and their interesting takes on English language songs. We just heard Gustavo Cerati of Soda Stereo together with Andy Summer of The Police, reworking The Police's Bring on the Night as Traeme la Noche. If you like what you've been hearing, we hope you'll follow us on Facebook at The Latin Alternative and on Twitter. Our ID is Latin Alt. You can also stream the show each week at thelatinalternative.com. And Ernesto, tell me what we are going to be listening to wrap up the show.
1: Well, Josh, I was thinking, how about some Robert Palmer?
0: Why not?
1: I have to tell you, Josh, Robert Palmer is one of my all-time favorite singers. I think he's criminally underrated. Sadly, he's no longer with us. He passed away in 2003. I just love everything he's done, his solo stuff, also his work with the Power Station, that short-lived supergroup in the 80s. They also did a second album in the 90s. And I have something really interesting for us today. In 1998, Robert Palmer collaborated on a very eclectic, a little eccentric compilation for the Metro Blue label. This was called Walk Up Laughing. And basically what it was is Robert Palmer was always influenced by world music, by the music of Africa and Latin America, the Caribbean. So what he did is he reworked many of the songs that had that distinct element in them, where he enhanced, though, the world elements. And we're going to listen to this beautiful retake of Charanga. Charanga was a song that was sort of a bonus track on the second Power Station album, and Robert Palmer did completely reworked it, enhancing the Cuban elements. It is actually an authentic Cuban charanga with the voice of Robert Palmer. I think you're gonna love it. Hasta la próxima.
0: Adios. Yo.

0: I'm Josh Norick for The Latin Alternative. The technical producer is Dave Michaels for WEXT. 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

Hello, I'm Banning Air with a special edition of Afropop Worldwide from PRX. Georges Collinet is off today. Covering African and African diaspora music for nearly 40 years affords us some unique opportunities, and today's edition of Afropop is a case in point. In July 2024, the world lost Toumani Diabaté, the world's most celebrated kora player, the kora being the 21-string mandé harp from West Africa. Toumani was a virtuoso, an innovator, and a deep thinker who opened doors for the kora all over the world. Toumani was also a griot, a jelly. That's a hereditary status that involves more than just musical virtuosity. Griots carry and defend culture and history, and Toumani always saw himself as an ambassador to the world. As it turns out, a consequential one. Afropop first met Toumani Diabaté in New York in 1990, and we interviewed him some 15 times over the course of his eventful life, often in Bamako, Mali, where he lived. Today, with the help of Toumani's longtime producer and advocate, London-based Lucy Duran, and the words of Toumani himself, we celebrate that life.

0: Assalamualaikum, Afropop Worldwide, Tumani, Jabate, and Bamako, Tominkoro Bugu. Say hi to all of you guys. Thank you very much for coming here in Mali. And thanks about what you're doing. Don't give up. My point is not to be the number one choral player in the world. I just want to be a good choral player, that's it. When I was born in my family, I see two things. Quran and Kora, the Quran and the Kora. My father was reading Quran and played the Kora.
1: The touch of the string that Tumani managed to get the sound out of the strings was so beautiful. And it was something in the way, I don't know, it was a combination of flesh and fingernail, but the ring of the tone was so beautiful, much nicer than anybody else's. I mean, later on he used harp strings, but it had nothing to do with that. It was the actual touch of the string. I don't think any other kora player has managed to make a kora sound like that. Just that beautiful touch.

0: Cora have three possibility: the bass line, accompaniment, and the solo all together. So I try to play the three things together. I don't want, you know, just playing. I need bass, I need accompaniment. And you can find only the Cora in the five countries: Senegal, Mali, Guinea-Conakry, Guinea-Bissau, and Gambia, the Mandinka country.
1: Moi, j'ai perdu un membre de ma famille qui est Toumani Diabaté, qui est un frère. Nous avons le cœur très, très triste.
2: That's the voice of Djeli Tapa, daughter of the iconic Djeli Musso griot singer Kandia Kouyaté, one of the first Malian artists to recruit Toumani Diabaté into her group back when he was still just a teenager. But let's go back, because Toumani's story really has to be seen as part of a longer history of Mandé music in West Africa and the world. And there's perhaps no one better to tell that story than scholar, author, and broadcaster Lucy Duran.
3: On Toumani's father's side, his father being the great maestro Sidiki Diabaté, who was born in 1922 and died in 1996, his family came really originally from the region that's called Birigo, in between northeast Guinea and southwest Mali. By the way, an extremely musical region. But in those days, back in the early 20th century, it was not the beginning of a colonial presence, but certainly the beginning of colonial rule and the power of patrons to finance their musicians was diminished. So the Djelis, the Mandé professional musicians, the griots, were sort of at a loose end. And so they traveled a lot looking for patrons. So many Djelis from Mali and Guinea made the trip, often by foot, into the Gambia. And that was the case of Sidiki Diabaté's grandfather, Djeli Fili, who was an Ngoni player, not a kora player.
2: Lucy's command of this history is thorough and detailed, and you can read our complete interview about all of this on afropop.org. But to cut to the chase, shortly before Mali's independence in 1960, Sidiki Diabaté and fellow kora player Djelimadi Sissoko began making regular trips to Mali.
3: During the dry season, they would go to Mali and play the kora. So the first president of Mali, Modibo Keita, sort of fell in love with their music because they were both fantastic virtuosi, and asked them to stay in Mali, not to go back. And he gave them land and they built there. And they were founder members of the National Ensemble of Mali, which was an amazing orchestra of traditional instruments that performed at all kind of official state occasions and so on, and had some of the best female singers, two of whom were Sidiki's wives. So basically, in Toumani's case, we're talking about a family on his father's side who were backwards and forwards, from the west of Mali into Gambia and Senegal, and eventually settled permanently back in Mali, their ancestral homeland.
2: Sidiki went on to marry his second wife, Nene Koita, a singer in the National Ensemble, and in 1965, Toumani was born.
3: He was born in Bamako. And, you know, in Mali, as in many other places, women are often advised not to go out of the house for the first 40 days of a child's existence because the baby is vulnerable. But at this time, Sidiki Diabaté was in constant demand to play at wedding and child naming ceremonies. And he was invited to play at a big wedding party by one of his patrons in Kita, further north. So he didn't want to go without his singer, without Nene, his wife. And Nene said, "I can't go because I have a baby, a newborn baby." Toumani was only about 30 days old. Basically, men rule the roost, or they certainly did then. And so she had to go with him. She sang at the wedding party and he got lots of money. And they went back to Bamako, and Toumani got ill. He lost the movement of his left leg. What Nene Koita, Toumani's mum, told me was that he had polio. It was polio. She took him to the doctor. The doctor said it was polio. and that he would never recover movement in his leg.
2: As he grew into childhood, Toumani was confined to a jerry-rigged wheelchair while other kids played soccer and street games.
3: It was a very difficult childhood for him. You know the story of Sundiata Keita, the founder of the Mali Empire. He had paralyzed legs, so he was dragging himself along the ground and people would mock him and he would be stealing the food from everyone else. And so that's why they called him Sun, which means thief. Sundiata, the lion thief.

as we know, Sundjata later rose to become the most legendary king in Mande history. For Tumani, redemption came in the form of the Khor.

0: little tiny kora with seven strings. Kora is made up traditionally of 21 strings, 7, 7, 7. And there are lots of stories about the number seven. There are seven holes in the head, two eyes, two ears, the two nostrils and the mouth. So there are lots of stories like that about the number seven, which is almost like a sacred number. And while everyone else was playing football and running around in the sand, he sat playing his little kora.
1: I started to play at 5 years old, but with seven strings. You know, it's just one octave, seven strings. Because, you know, my fingers was very little and I need, you know, just, you know, seven strings for learning kora.
2: Contrary to what you might expect, nobody actually taught Tumani. He learned by listening and imitating, surrounded by his superbly musical parents and the extraordinary musicians who frequented their household.
1: My first time to play kora, my father didn't teach me to play kora. So I started just listening to cassette from my father and my grandfather. I started at 1970. 10 years later, so I go to the National Institute Desert for studying, you know, music. I play on the BNL for 3 times, 6 years. 1978, my first time, 1980 and 1982. The first one, I play solo, I improvise something, was very good. My power was going to the Institut National des Arts de Mali in 1984. I was student and teacher same time. So 4 years I stayed there and I get more experience. My first contract going outside in Mali was in Paris 1984 for 8 concerts with 18 musicians with Oumou Sankari and everything. I started to make fusion with kora music and flamenco music, and you know, so the first time, not only my father, but many people told me, oh, that's not very good, you know, you are changing African things, you are not very good, you are, maybe you get influenced with French music or Occidental music. So I say, no, you have to understand one thing, G in Mali is the same G in the United States, it's same G in Japan, it's same G in Paris. So I told them to understand, if we just play like the traditional way, the people outside West Africa cannot understand what we're playing. You know, because I think the best way in the world is to make communication, not only politician communication, but musically, you know, culture communication is fantastic.

0: Tumani had a complicated relationship with his father. There was deep respect, but also a level of rivalry and an ambition to take the Kora places it had never been before, places his father would never have taken it.
1: The time my father making research, it was very hard for them because that time here in West Africa, no car, so they have to walk from Gambia to Senegal to Mali, from Mali to Guinea-Conakry, you know, by horse sometimes. So it was very hard for them. And the music he's playing is for his time. 10 years later, when my son is playing kora, he's going maybe to play different way. So I can say, oh, no, maybe, you know, but I understand more.
2: Tumani had something that his father didn't, which was Tumani listened voraciously to the radio. And actually, Mali radio was pretty good. They had loads of albums by rock and pop musicians and jazz musicians, a lot of Cuban music. So Tumani listened.
1: Elvis Presley, James Brown, The Police, Genesis, Bad Company, Rolling Stone, Taj Mahal, Louis Armstrong. The music from South Africa, from Miriam Makeba. Enrico Machas is from Egypt. Yeah, it's fantastic. Now I start to listen Indian music, you know, sarod, sitar, and tabla. It's fantastic. And Pakistan, Sabri Brothers, flamenco music, rap music. MC Hammer, you know, it's not like I want to play that, but, you know, it's very good music for me to listen, you know, understand the beat, how the world is going for them.

0: So Tumani had a very broad palette of colors. So there was something about his music that just had a more kind of universal appeal, but wasn't imitative or trite. He really got that marriage of the very powerful rhythms of Gambia and Senegal and all that syncopation with the more lyrical sound of the beautiful female singers that were in the national ensemble of Mali. That's the kind of thing that Tumani heard, and he had a wonderful way of bringing melody into that very kind of contrapuntal and dense rhythmic texture that he inherited from his father.
1: In 1986, fresh off Kora research in Gambia, Lucy Duran and a colleague arrived at Sidiki Djabate's house in Bamako, and a great friendship began. Not long afterwards, a presenter in the UK was looking for an act from Mali. Lucy suggested the singer Usman Sako from Kai, and also a young Kora player she had recently heard about from Sidiki Djabate, namely his son Tumani.
0: I hadn't met him. I was just doing this on the hearsay because I believed Sidiki. Anything that Sidiki said was God's truth. And Sidiki had said, "You like my Kora playing? Wait till you hear my son Tumani." So that's what happened. We got them visas, we got them passports, etc., and they came. And of course, everyone was blown away by Tumani's Kora. Tumani lived up to his reputation. And on the basis of that, I then thought, okay, I've got to find another way of getting him back. And the BBC, Radio 3, was planning a big festival to celebrate musics of royal courts. And I said, you know, there's the music of the royal court of Mali, which was for centuries the greatest empire in West Africa. So I handpicked Sidiki Djabate, his son Tumani, Kanja Kouyaté, Mariam Kouyaté, Sidiki's wife with a big, big voice, and Bereng Kouyaté on balafon. So there were like six musicians, and they just blew everyone away.

When the rest of the Malians returned to Bamako, Toumani stayed in London, and his world opened even more. Within a few months, after listening through Lucy's trove of rare Kora recordings, Toumani went into the studio to record his first album, a solo set of five pieces called Kaira.

0: My first series is Kaira, and Kaira is typically traditional song, you know. So when the American people listen, say, oh yeah, Tumani, your music's like jazz, you know. And when the flamenco people, the Spanish people listen, say, oh yeah, Tumani, it's like you're playing Spanish music, you see. So, but the Malian people know exactly what I'm playing. They know, and they say, Tumani, that's the rules you're playing.
1: The few Kaira albums that had come out on the international market back in 1987 were almost all in the Gambian style of artists like Alhaji Baikonte, Amadou Bonsang Jobarte, and Dembo Conte. On Kaira, Lucy worked with producer Joe Boyd and his Hannibal Records label to reveal a different side of the Kaira.
2: What was the Malian repertoire? Kaira is very much a Mali-Guinea piece of music. Kaira was associated with a movement for independence from colonial rule. It was a kind of like a pacifist way of showing solidarity. So Kaira became like a movement, and musicians would go from one village to another playing Kaira, mainly on balafon and guitar. Konkoba, Guinea, Mali. Jarabi, Guinea. Alalake, Gambia. Completely. And Tubanka, the guitar piece from Guinea, played on the Kaira. I mean, the dreaminess of Tubanka, it's so beautiful, and it's a love song, you know.

0: Jarabi, another song about love, also another guitar piece originally. Both of those are 20th century pieces. So basically, there's only one Gambian track on that whole album, which is the least melodic.
1: After all the many Kora records we've heard in the past 35 years, it's hard to grasp how new this music sounded back in 1987. Part of it was simply the recording's gorgeous sound.
0: Joe said, look, BBC Radio 3 is just beginning to realize that there is classical music from Africa. Let's record it as a classical album. So he had worked with someone called Nick Parker, who specialized in recording the classical repertoire, Bach on the organ and so on. So that was a very, very good idea because Nick really understood how to make Tumani's chorus sing

0: after Kyra at a Spanish paella fest at Lucy's house in London, Tumani met musicians from the Nuevo Flamenco group Ketama. They clicked, and soon they were all off to Madrid with Joe Boyd to record the first of two collaborative albums with bass player Danny Thompson, Songay 1 and Songay 2.
1: Why the album called Songay? In 14th century, the Almoravid people, the Spanish people, came to Mali by the north. So they bring some materials to sell it, and they change also the culture, music and everything. That's why some kind of influence is in between of Malian music and Spanish music, flamenco music and Arabic music. Make 2 days rehearsals and 4 days studio for each song. And the Spanish people didn't speak French. They don't speak English. I just speak French. But, you know, the language is not very important.
2: And Danny Thompson only speaks English.
1: Exactly. Not French, not Spanish. So how are you, Danny? Oh, Tumani, how are you? Ça va bien, oui. Finished. And we just play music. So, you know, it's music from the heart.

0: Coming up, the Symmetric Orchestra, Kulan John with Taj Mahal, and Tumani Jabate's legacy. You can find lots more about Tumani and about Malian music on our website, afropop.org. 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
0: As I mentioned earlier, the Mande word for griot is jolly. And Tumani, somewhat playfully, often referred to his griot tasks as jolly rolls.

0: After Songhai, Tumani made a fusion album in Japan, and he once recalled for me the moment that he played it for his father. It was a tense moment, as Siddiqui had not been all that supportive of Tumani's recordings thus far.
1: First time, I was not very happy about it. So when I bring my last CD, I go to the post office and I take the package to my house. And I say, my father, look, this is my last CD. Let me put it. So he came and he sat down. I played music. I said, oh, yeah, very good. Yeah, oh, yeah, very good. Yeah. Tumani, I think, it's fantastic now. You are making very good thing. So you see, he understands. Starting to understand. In Mali, I can do my jolly roles, and I can do my jolly roles in on the stage, but different way. Playing with Taj Mahal, or playing with Kitama, or playing with Japanese musician, why not?
0: By the time I met Tumani in the early 1990s, Mali was entering a hopeful time of experimentation with democracy. There was a palpable sense that things were looking up, and Tumani was tapping into that.
1: With democracy time, I think it's better to bring a griot system, not to change the people to be the griot, but to show to the people the griot job on the state, in Europe, in Japan, in all over the world. That's what I'm doing, playing with the Spanish musician, playing with Taj Mahal, playing with the Japanese musician. Because the griot is communication man. It's not exactly what my father do in Africa, but it's same. Because I come from griot family, I can change that to be another person. I have to be griot.
0: Tumani created a band with an evolving lineup. He called it the Symmetric Orchestra. It started with that 1992 Japanese album, which is called Shake the Whole World. We've been hearing tracks from that hard-to-find album on this podcast. When I lived in Mali in 1995 and 96, I joined a few Symmetric Orchestra rehearsals, including one where Tumani was teaching his band his arrangement for an old song called Siliwawa.

0: Chilihuahua. Chilihuahua est une vieille chanson qui parle de l'argent guinéen.
1: Tumani says this is an old song from the Sékou Touré era in Guinea. The Guinean money then was called the Sili, and young bands would play this song wondering when some of that money might come their way.
0: Sili, Sili, Sili n'est pas venu. Oui, Sili, Sili.

As Tumani was rehearsing this song with the Symmetric Orchestra, the band was getting ready to play their weekly gig at a cultural space called Le Hogan, not far from Tumani's family home in Tomikorobugu. Sadly, after the 2012 coup in Mali, the landlord evicted Tumani and Le Hogan became a mosque. But the Symmetric Orchestra continued to perform and tour, both locally and internationally, and they recorded a spectacular album for World Circuit in 2006 called Boulevard de l'Indépendance.

While Tumani was working with the Symmetric Orchestra, he also spent a few years performing with what he called a Mandinka Jazz Trio with Ngoni Maestro Baseku Kuyate and veteran balafon pioneer Kelitigi Jabate. Lucy Duran and Joe Boyd produced an album for the trio called Jelika, named for Tumani's daughter. In Bamako, I recorded the trio performing live at the French Cultural Center in 1996.

0: That was an abbreviated version of their performance of Siliwawa. 10 years after Kyra, Lucy Duran had a new idea. In 1970, an album called Cordes Anciennes, Ancient Strings, had captured a set of kora, duos, and trios, including performances by Siddiqui Djabate and Djelimadi Sissoko. Lucy thought it was time for new ancient strings.
1: My first idea was Siddiqui with his son Toumani to really play on the rivalry between father and son. Toumani was terrified and didn't like the idea, but his dad really liked it. For legacy, it's important to have this duet. So he was right up for it, and then Toumani had no choice but to agree to it. I think he was a little apprehensive. Joe Boyd said, yeah, he thought it would be a good idea and that we would record in Mali with Nick Parker so that we would continue with this kind of classical sound. And then Siddiqui went in 1996 to the Gambia and Senegal. He gave a concert at the French Institute in Dakar. Then he went to Bansang, where he'd been born, to say hello to his family, and he died. It was early in the morning. He was doing his early prayer, and he just fell over and died, and we assume it was an aneurysm or something like that, but one never knows.
0: Now, the project had to be reimagined, and the solution was for Toumani to play with his neighbor, the son of his father's companion, Djelimadi Sissoko. That's Balake Sissoko. Lucy and Joe and Nick Parker came to Bamako to make the recording, but there was a problem. Nick was not happy with any of the studios in town.
1: He wanted something with a natural reverb. He said, I don't want any additional reverb. We're going to record it in a place where nothing has to be added. So we went from place to place to place to place to place. And finally, someone said, have you tried the new Palais de Congrès, the Palace of Congress, which was built by the Chinese? It's entirely marble. Nick and I went around and they said, there's this hall, this conference hall, and there's that conference hall. And Nick said, no, no, no.

it happened to be the 22nd of September, which is when Mali celebrates independence from French colonial rule. So there was a very exciting atmosphere. And then they started playing, and it was sublime because there was no separation. There were no cabins. They sat side by side, looking at each other's hands. They were just listening.

0: In 1999, Toumani and a cadre of Malian virtuosos, including Balake Sissoko and Ngoni Ace Baseku Kouyaté, traveled to Athens, Georgia to record an album with Taj Mahal. Kulanjan was produced once again by Lucy Duran and Joe Boyd, who reflected back on the project recently.
1: The idea that you can trace the roots of the blues to the Sahel, well, maybe. You're looking at the way things sound today in an age when people have listened to John Lee Hooker records in Mali, and Sinara Wen used to travel around the desert playing Dire Strait. You know, you're not going to get a clear, academically defensible picture. But still, there's clear links. We know so many were captured in the Sahel, and it's different than the coast and different than Congo and Angola. There's clearly something in the scales and also that whole culture in the Sahel of stringed instruments, singing, vocal histories, griots, and stringed instruments. You know, the Ngoni became the banjo, and, you know, in a way, we were being a bit simplistic about it. Taj and the Malians, let's get to the roots of connection between the Malians and the blues. But it was not an academic exercise. It was sort of a marketing exercise or a high concept idea for an album that Taj had always wanted to make. And so as an A&R man, you say, great idea.
0: For Taj, this was a big deal.
2: It's just been something that's been on my mind, on my mind, on my mind. And it's like, okay, you know, I've had 30 years of playing this music out here and a great deal of popularity with it, but nothing beats what went down here the last couple of days. Nothing. You know, to be able to dream about it, think about it, and then have it materialize in the form of Toumani and Baseko and Balake and, you know, everybody that's here to play is just, you know, you don't get those kind of dreams in this life.
0: It was also a dream for me. I was present at the Kulanjan recordings as a journalist, but Toumani, knowing me as a musician, insisted that I play on a song. So it was that I, on guitar, and Lucy Duran on kora, participated in this marvelous recording of the title track with the fabulous late Kasamadi Djabate on vocals.

0: In his late career, Tumani engaged in all sorts of collaborations with the Icelandic pop singer Björk, with the Iranian Kamanche player Kehan Kalhour, with the London Symphony Orchestra, and of course with Ali Farkatouri. They won a Grammy for their album In the Heart of the Moon. One Tumani collaboration I got to see up close was with banjo wizard Bela Fleck. Tumani told me that the first time they played together was just before they went on stage in Auckland, New Zealand.
1: In Auckland, he played alone and I played alone, and then we had a break, and then we had to play now together. You know, something happened. I really cannot explain that, how, but the connection was there. It's like we played together many, you know, 10, 20 years together. The spirit was there. How the banjo can work with the choral? That was my things, you know.

0: Bela and Tumani toured together, culminating in a live album called The Ripple Effect. Bela, you may know, is notoriously picky about his releases. When The Ripple Effect came out in 2020, he said the recording captured what was probably the best time these two guys ever played together.
1: We were playing a jazz club, and we had four shows, you know, two nights, two shows a night. You know, four sets in the same room means four chances at the same material. By the fourth set, you're just really trying a lot of stuff. That's why you want to go see a jazz group on the last night of their residency, because they're on fire. So that's kind of what happened here. And I feel like it was the best we ever played the material, and the sound matched. We had this marvelous experience playing together. He was such a great supportive player. He's so elegant. He made me feel like I could do anything. And of course, he soloed like crazy when he would. You know, you'd have to push him. He would wait and wait, and then all of a sudden, there it would be.

0: After the Islamist takeover of the Malian North and the political coup of 2012, Toumani toured Europe and North America with the supergroup Afro-Cubism. That is a story in itself, going back to the idea that Nick Gold of World Circuit dreamed up back in the mid-90s. That idea unraveled and led directly to the Buena Vista Social Club, probably the most successful world music album ever. But I digress. Throughout that Afro-Cubism tour in 2012, Toumani urged fans to be ambassadors for Mali. I spoke with him after the show in Brooklyn, and he said this message was part of his responsibility as a griot, his jolly role.
1: Don't stop helping Mali. Mali is your friends, and the musician here, we've been nominated, getting Grammys, and they're always playing. And now today is hard. It's no more people coming to visit Mali, because on the website, everything they say, stop, don't go to Mali, stop, don't go to Mali, stop, don't go to Mali. People know today what's happening in Mali about the terrorists at the north of Mali trying to bring the Sharia. Mali is a Muslim country, 95-98% Muslim in Mali. And if you want to be spiritual guy, you can be a spiritual guy. But you cannot force others. That's why I say the only thing is just to bring the peace. If different countries, European Union, America, stop giving help to Mali, it seems like there is no future for the kids. So that's why I just say, please, please don't stop the relation, the connection with Mali. You know, we said that proverb in Mali, you know your good friend when you have the problem. But when you have a problem and all friends stop everything, connection with you, that's no good.
0: 4 years later, Afropop returned to Bamako for a music festival that Toumani had organized, he said, as a gift to Mali for all Mali had given to him. It was the first such event in Bamako since the troubles of 2012 and 13. And it was an uneasy time with the rise of fundamentalism and a moneyed elite losing touch with their culture. Once again, Toumani reflected on his role as a griot in this circumstance.
1: I think people need to understand what's going on. There's many things coming together. The religions has a part of it. People been sending out of Mali to study Arabic, to study the Islam, like in Saudi Arabia, like in Egypt, like in Qatar and Yemen. There was Muslim at home before they go. So when they come back with a new system of Islam. How come your father been paying to go to the school to learn, and then you come back, and then you say that your father is not practicing a good Islam, it's not a good Muslim. How come? So they have these Wahhabist things. Some of them don't care about the culture. They say to all of those things is bullshit. So that's one point. Today here in Mali, in Bamako, much of the Jatigi, the masters, they don't care about really their histories. They have another way to training the griot. If we're talking about the Sunjata and 100 years of time ago, those griots been following the masters. And today, people are not following this. They are following money. Because those people who has the money want griot to follow them also like that. They don't care about the histories.
0: This was not an easy time for Mali or for Toumani. But one thing that gave him hope and pride was his supremely talented son, Siddiqui. We first met Siddiqui back in 1994 when he was 3 years old, playing his own seven-string kora.
2: Afro-pop.
0: Sorry about that, Siddiqui. Well, in 2016, on Siddiqui's 25th birthday, we had a chance to speak with him for real, and he sang for us a bit of an early breakthrough song, thanking God for his good fortune.
3: Iba 1B, I'm a Allah 4B, I'm a Kira 4B, Alhamdulillah. I'm a Masa Allah 4B, I'm a Kira 4B, Alhamdulillah. Et c'était comme ça, ça a commencé et le morceau disait, Dieu merci. Ma vie c'est quoi? Ici, en Afrique, c'est pas facile d'être un enfant.
0: Siddiqui says, what is my life? Here in Africa, it's not easy to be a child. One, to come from a very large family of griots. Two, to be the son of a great world star. And three, to be a star of your generation. That's a lot of things. Sometimes you have problems. You want to feel like a normal young person, but it's not easy. Because what my friends can do today, I can't do. So I sang. I said, everybody has their own life. I have my life. You have your life. This is my life. I said.

0: j'aime ce que je fais. Je suis un jeune musicien qui a des rêves, qui veut réaliser ses rêves.
1: I love what I do. I'm a young musician who has dreams, who wants to realize his dreams, who wants to advance Malian music, African music. What is my dream? Imagine the Kora with Beyoncé, with that extraordinary voice. I think it's something that has never been done.
2: Siddiqui's own style today in the Kora, in singing, in the music, is brand new, but from the tradition. Today, there's a lot of people listening to this music. But before, they was listening to Congolese music, Coupe de Calais from Ivory Coast, right. You know. But today, all of them, they are coming back. They can identify themselves on it. So, oh, okay. And he's talking about love. He's talking about peace. He's talking about, come on, kiss me, baby. You know, the things they know from Ivory Coast, they know from Jay-Z, from London, from One Direct, from Paris. Now they have that in Mali. And it's not anyone else been doing the same things before. It's just, like I say, it's brand new.
0: Moi, je pense que cette tradition va continuer jusqu'à la fin du monde, parce que c'est de père en fils.
1: I think this tradition will continue until the end of the world, because it's father and son. It's families from Guinea to Gambia. Something that has been there for 700 years won't disappear in 2016. I'm sorry. This tradition will continue. I promise you. And the message will continue to get through.
0: Inshallah, va continuer.
1: In 2013, Toumani got to do with his son what he never got to do with his father, record a Kora duet album together. The album is called Toumani and Siddiqui.

Tumani Jabate has joined the ancestors, but the tradition of virtuosity, innovation, and spirit that he so brilliantly championed marches on in the 21st century. The Kora is everywhere. Young Siddiqui Jabate is packing stadiums in Europe and Africa, and all who love African music tip their hats to a man who overcame disability, family rivalries, the trials and humiliations of being a touring African musician, political heartbreak, and so much more, to become one of the most beloved and enduring musicians of his time.

0: Huge thanks to Lucy Duran for her insights and recollections about the great Tumani Jabate. I should mention that selected Tumani Jabate recordings are currently being reissued on CD and vinyl by Chrysalis Records. Well worth revisiting. 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We've heard from a few of you, but we'd love to hear more. If you have a memory, a story, a word of praise, anything about this amazing man, get out your phone now and tell us about it. Keep it short and send files to info@afropop.org with Georges Collinet in the subject line. Thank you. This program was mixed by Zubin Hensler and by our chief audio engineer, Michael Jones, with additional engineering by myself. Savian Biggs is our director of operations. Our social media team is Beck, Stupak, Jop, and Rachel Rice. Georges Collinet will be back next week. I'm Banning Air for Afropop Worldwide from PRX.
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4: 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I'm Chris Heim.

This time in the Global Village, it's Global Village at the Savannah Music Festival. Each spring since 1989, the festival has presented some of the world's best classical, jazz, roots, and international artists in over 2 weeks of performances. And each month here in the Global Village, we feature a performance from a top world music artist or group who've appeared at the festival. This time, it's music from Mauritania, from mesmerizing vocalist and instrumentalist Noor Mint Somali, in this edition of Global Village at the Savannah Music Festival.

Nestled in the far northwest corner of Africa, Mauritania is largely filled by the Sahara Desert, with most of the population living in the south and along the coast of the country. They are a multi-ethnic mix, with the Arabic Berber or Moors the largest segment of the population. Born into a family of Moorish griots is one of today's most prominent artists from Mauritania, singer and instrumentalist Noura Mint Somali. Trained by her grandmother, inspired by her father, a famed composer who adapted the country's national anthem, and performing with her stepmother, the legendary Dimi Madaba, from her early teens, Somali developed both as a vocalist and as an accomplished player of the ardine, a traditional harp played by female griots. In 2004, along with her husband, inventive guitarist Jaish Ould Shigali, Somali began to move away from folk music toward more of a modern fusion style. She eventually established a quartet lineup with traditional Mauritanian instruments, electric guitar, bass, and drums, and developed a powerful sound that drew on traditional North African and other influences and was informed by a griot's knowledge of history, culture, and spirituality. Somali released her first album in 2006 and saw her first international release in 2014. The growing attention to her work led to tours in Africa, Asia, Europe, and North America, top spots on the world music charts, and a Best Female Artist in North Africa award at the African Union's 2014 All-Africa Music Awards. In the process, she's become a premier ambassador for Mauritanian culture around the world. So let's head to the stage at the Ships of the Sea Museum as Noura Mint Somali begins her performance here on Global Village at the Savannah Music Festival.

Thank you. Thank you. Thank you. This is the Erdin traditional instrument played by women in Mauritania.

0: 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Stay with us. There's more to come in just a minute.
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0: I want to come dance with me, please. Thank you.

Thank you. Thank you so much. 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Thank you. You can sing with me again?

Thank you so much. Thank you very much. Merci. 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

0: Thank you. Thank you very much. Shukran. Merci.
1: You've been listening to Noor Mint Somali here on Global Village at the Savannah Music Festival. 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

0: From the Say Magazine Studios in Bradenton, Florida, welcome to Indigenous in Music. I'm your host, Larry Kay, from the Ho-Chunk Nation. Coming up in 30 minutes, we welcome back from North Carolina, Cherokee musician Andrew Klingon, the creative voice behind Jam. Andrew has just released his brand new album, Conceived, a project that brings together powerful lyrics, layered instrumentation, and deep personal vision. We're excited to learn about the inspiration behind the music and where this journey is taking him. So until then, let's get ready and start spinning you 2 hours of the best of tunes from our Indigenous musicians. 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
0: Let's get our engine started and head up to North Carolina. Let's get our journey started with music now from our guest, Mr. Andrew Klingon and Jam. This is Judah Cuda.

That's music from our guest, Jam Judicola Jig. He'll be in our spotlight in 25 minutes. Here we go. The Silver Junkie. This is You Got It.

That was music from Soda Stereo. Right down to Mexico. Here's QVLN, Under the Bridge. I'm Larry K. We are indigenous in music.

That's music from Morgan Toney. The Micmac Honor Song. I'm Larry Kay. If you ever want to get a hold of me, feel free to email me at larry@indigenousandmusic.com and I'll email you back. Also, you can also hook us up here right at the studio lines. 936-NATIVES. 936-628-4837. Our talking text line. Yeah. And hey, 20 years on the radio. We're celebrating. Here's Bajo Pando. 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
1: Ya no duele el corazón y esta noche ya no sopla.

That's music from Bajo Pando from Argentina. I'm Larry Cade. 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Jump into the circle. We'll be right back with our guest, Jam. We are the music makers, bringing the music that makes you feel good. It all starts at indigenousinmusic.com. 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

0: 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I'm Larry Kay, and welcome to our Indigenous in Music Spotlight Interview. Tonight, our guest has proven that Indigenous voices belong front and center in today's music industry. Jam is a groundbreaking Indigenous rock band bringing culture, activism, and powerful storytelling to the stage. Their new album is out, conceived, and we have the founder back in the spotlight to tell us all about it. Ladies and gentlemen, let's welcome back Mr. Andrew Klingon. Hi, Andrew. How you doing tonight?
1: Larry Kay, good to be here.
0: Yes, good to see you again. It's been quite a long time, 4 years, many moons.
1: Yeah.
0: And where are you calling in from tonight?
1: Cherokee, North Carolina.
0: Sweet, sweet. What's the weather like up there?
1: It's pretty. It's really, really nice, but a lot of wind at the moment.
0: Cool. Well, good to see your face and have you back on the spotlight. Why don't we start with an introduction and then we'll talk about the new album. So go ahead and hit the stage.
1: Sure. Yeah. Been the founder of Jam for going on 6 years now, give or take. Right. It does feel longer than that. Andrew Klingon from Eastern Bandered Cherokee Tribe. Now, born and raised, but now moved back as well. So
0: nice.
1: Glad to be here.
0: Happy to have you back home.
1: Yeah.
0: Well, let's jump into the album, Conceived. It feels good. I like the tunes, man. Can you talk about the emotional or spiritual place you were while you were writing this? It's kind of interesting because you got some good rock and roll there. I thought, man, where was he? On the beach?
1: Yeah. Well, kind of all over the place. Like, it's taken about the first year we were together as a band, the three of us, the core group, myself, Jeremy Hamburg on drums, and Mark Baumgartner, former bass player for Marshall Tucker and Delbert McClinton and Artemis Powell from Skynyrd. Anyway, we started the group and made our last album, but that was a bunch of like basement batch demos, stuff like that. And it was mainly just me writing the lyrics and the music and presenting them to the guys. So hadn't really broken ground on our own style of writing as a group.
0: Sure.
1: I would say, but the difference obviously between that and this album Conceived is it's taken about 6 years, but we've gotten to the point now where, the songs have kind of been written over time, within those 6 years over the course of that time. But we've all had our own songs that we've written, the guys in the band now. And we actually have multiple vocalists, multiple writers writing lyrics and music. So it's brought a very new dynamic. We like to kind of, dare I say, compare ourselves to like Three Dog Night or the Eagles, where there's multiple writers, multiple vocalists. And that is now bringing like a pretty cool dynamic.
0: Right on.
1: So that we haven't had before.
0: You have an open circle. Jump on in.
1: Yeah, for sure.
0: Well, you're not just the front man. You're deeply involved in the instrumentation and the arrangement. Now, when you're building a song, what usually comes first for you? The story, the melody, or the atmosphere?
1: Oh, gosh. It, for me personally, I know it's different for everybody. Usually, it could be the thing that I'm doing. I could be in the shower or driving the car and just got to turn my voice memos on my phone and record a hum or a melody in my head. But it could be a melody first, then a lyric that goes to that, or I've been in conversations with the guys or with friends where I've said something and I'm like, oh, that should be a song. And that is actually how a lot of these songs on the album came about. Was it was a name or just a saying that became something, and we had the hook or the title, but we kind of built the song around that idea.
0: Now, your live shows include dancers, lighting, and powerful visuals. I'm glad you're making it a full cultural experience. Now, how did this all happen?
1: Well, God's just been at work since I've moved back up here, and I have had just an amazing time connecting with people. We actually kind of reformed and solidified the lineup by people, fellas that I met moving up here, but then connected with a buddy that goes to Appalachian State back in Boone, where I went to college years ago. Came up here, visited, and he does something called liquid lighting, which is where he has liquid in a pan and he projects it, and it looks like you're, you know, you're in this mirage of experience. It's like a kind of a full-on atmospheric immersive experience, just that. But we, you know, we add the fog and the pyro and all that stuff, but then we also have the dancers. And so there are two fellas that I met up here, also members of the tribe, and they you know, they do all the powwows each year. They compete and they dance really nationally, actually. So it's something that when they have the time, they come and dance for us. And we like to try to incorporate, of course, their dancing. But like I said earlier, when we were just chatting, like we'll throw in a story that we have had passed down as Cherokee people and then tie it to like a cover song or an original song. And we try to tailor our original songs to what we think people want to hear. So it actually, it fits the mold, but at the same time, it's new and it's original. So the shows are, I think, a reflection of that, where we have a lot going on, but

0: And he wanted to go there, and I'm like, ah, I'm good, man, because at the time I was raising my stepson, and this was that relationship. So I stayed back, and anyway, he gets back the next morning, and I'm like, well, how did it go? You know, how was that? He said, I had a great time. He just kind of went into this spiel about a woman, and he was like, man, she was just a lot of woman. And I was like, bam. That is a song right there. So we ended up writing it on the balcony of our hotel, and that was it.
1: You're tuned in to Indigenous in Music with Larry Kay. Today our guest is Andrew Klingon, founder of the Indigenous rock band Jam. Their new album Conceived is out now. Jam is featured in our current issue of the same magazine. 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Andrew, thank you for stopping back into our spotlight. It's great to have you back on and hear the new music.
0: Thank you so much, Larry.
1: Good job. Congratulations on good work. Yes.
0: Thanks, man.
1: Let's hook you up now with a tune from their new album. Here's their current release, A Lot of Woman.

0: That was music from Andrew Klingon and his band Jam, and the tune was A Lot of Woman. In case you're just tuning in, Andrew was just here and stopped by in our spotlight.
1: Welcome to Indigenous in Music.

0: Oh yeah, Elysian Persuasion, Ozomalti. I'm Larry Kay. I'd like to invite you over to our music page, Indigenous and Music. You're invited. 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We're going to take a short break. We will be right back.
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0: It's time to rock the Maine. Let's head up north. Here's Janelle Minot, Babylon.

0: 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Runs in the Family. I'm Larry Kay. 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
0: All right, I'm ready. Buckle in. Heading over to Colorado, here's Chantel Ducart, Battle Dance Mirror.

That's music from Jessica Sky. Better This Way, off her Sky's the Limit album. I'm Larry Kay. I'm a tribal member of the Ho-Chunk Nation from Black River Falls, Wisconsin. And I get to hang out with you guys every week right here on this fine station. All right, Nicole Gotti. Ya no basta.

Yeah. The Freak Stealers. I'd like to invite you over to our homepage, indigenousandmusicandarts.org. Over there you can help us. 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We love you. All right, David Morin, this is Dreamin'.

That's J.D. Crosstown, the devil. Hey, if you ever want to get a hold of me, email me, Larry@indigenousandmusic.com, and I'll email you back. Yeah, focus up. All right, here we go. Seneca, Shaganapi. I'd rather have you.

That's music from Gary Farmer and the Troublemakers. Beautiful morning. I'm Larry Kay. We're going to take a short break, and we will be right back. We are the Music Makers, playing the medicine that you need and makes you feel good. Jump in at indigenousinmusic.com.

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Bring us with you. We're on the go. Catch us however you stream. We are IndigenousInMusic.com. It's time for the home stretch. Let's head up to Toronto. Here's the band, Tribes. What's it gonna take? I'm Larry Kay.

0: That's music from the City Line. And that's the Bear. I'm Larry Kay. We're going to take a short break, and we're going to close the show with music from our guest, Andrew Klingon, his band, Jam. We'll be right back. 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
0: 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It's time to close the show. Music now from our guest. This is Jam and Drinking of You.

0: Well, there you go. Another 2 hours of Indigenous music with me, Larry K from the Ho-Chunk Nation. Bringing it to you every week, right here on this fine station. I'd like to thank my guest, Andrew Klingon from Hickory, North Carolina, Cherokee Nation. Stopping in and give us an update on his brand new album, Conceived, Good Rock and Roll. Indigenous rock and roll. The good news is I'll be back again next week. Thank you for tuning in to Indigenous and Music and supporting us and our musicians. Indigenous and Music has been produced by me, Larry Kay. Our engineer is Paul Salvatore. Our theme music is composed by Lenny Long. Today's show has been recorded at the Say Magazine Studios in Bradenton, Florida. 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Have yourself a good evening and a good night. Until next time, from all of us here at Indigenous and Music, adios.
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Hello, everybody. Welcome to World Bridges, a weekly world music program produced at Montana Public Radio. I'm Michael Marsolek, your host for this week's show. Nice to have you along. Let's go.

I'm Michael Marsalek, your host this week for a global freeform music mix. This is World Bridges. Thanks for listening. I'll tell you about that first set, and we'll continue with some more music. Thank you so much for listening, wherever you may be. I started out the program in England with Oyster Band. There's a track called Street of Dreams. That was from the Putumayo Dublin to Dakar collection. After that, it was the Pakistani singer Nusrat Fateh Ali Khan with Michael Brook from Canada, another of the collaborations, this time on a record called Star Rise, and that was the tune called Shadow, the State of Bengal remix. From Cairo to Sao Paulo, the name of the tune that followed, that was Hossam Ramzi from Egypt, his band. Hafla, Belly Dance Party, was one of the collections that tune was released on. Tanariwen, after that, the artist from northern Mali and Algeria, the band performing live at a concert called Live 8 at Eden, Africa Calling. That was a tune called Amasakul, the Africa Calling mix. I played a track from Playing for Change, Songs Around the World, the 10-year anniversary edition. We heard Shandamama, that was from the collection. After that, it was Blik Basi from Cameroon. And we heard moments ago, that was Emle. It's from another Putumayo collection, this one time called Café del Mundo. Listening to a little bit of a track called Bourbon and Rosewater. It's also the title track from that record, a collaboration put out by the amazing Jerry Douglas, Edgar Meyer, and Pandit Vishwa Mohan Bhatt from India. Thank you so much for listening. Travels continue.

You've been listening to World Bridges. It's a weekly world music program produced at Montana Public Radio. I'm Michael Marsalek. I've been your host for this week's program. Thanks for coming along. I started that last set with an artist, Amanda Martinez, doing Mana de Carnaval from her album called Sola. It's from Mexico and South Africa, born, now lives in Canada. After that, the Israeli-American artist, Zazina Noy, with a track from an album called Matuti Ita Iti. We heard Red Bharat from New York City and the India influence, a track called Mast Kalendar. I played moments ago another Indian artist, that was Uma Mohan, with a track from a Putumayo collection, Shiva Panchashara Stotram, the name of the tune. I'm listening to a little bit of Tambo. This is Tor Dietrichson from the album Global Village. I have time for a little bit more, one more tune from Molly to take us out today. Thanks so much for listening. The playlist is at the Montana Public Radio website at mtpr.org. 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
2: From Mississippi Public Broadcasting, this is Sounds Jewish. I'm Andy Mushin. Since 2006, the United States has designated May as the official period to recognize Jewish contributions to American culture and society. Everything from the arts, the sciences, and the business world to political leadership and, yes, sports. We celebrate Jewish American Heritage Month today on Sounds Jewish with Americanischer music, meaning uniquely American interpretations of tunes from a variety of Jewish cultures, and a Jewy take or two on a classic American song.

From New Orleans, that's the Panorama Jazz Band playing the Yiddish tune Oy Tati Siz Git, Oh Daddy It's Good, off of its 2009 album Come Out Swingin'. Next, a piece from a project that melds African-American spirituals with Jewish tunes. This track pairs the folk song Poor Wayfaring Stranger with a fatalistic Avram Raisin Yiddish song that asks, What is the meaning of my life? What does it teach me? To decay, to wither in its youth, to grow old before its time.

seine Träume auf die Schuhe regeln sich wie Triebe brennen. I'm just a poor heaven stranger, a traveling through this world.

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Now a blues tune expressing Jewish pride and comfort.

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0: the late blues guitar master Michael Bloomfield performing his tune, I'm Glad I'm Jewish, off of the 2018 recording, Late at Night, McCabe's, January 1st, 1977. Now one of the earliest Jewish rock and roll tracks. It's a boppin' parody of Bill Haley's Rock Around the Clock.
1: 1, 2, 3, a Säger, 4, a Säger, 8, 5, 6, 7, a Säger, 8, a Säger, knack, 9,

Mickey Katz and his orchestra rocking out to Katz's Knock Around the Clock off of his 1959 album, The Most Meshuggah. Next is Sounds Jewish celebrates Jewish American Heritage Month, the rabbinic story of biblical matriarch Sarah's reaction to hearing about the so-called sacrifice of her son Isaac, interpreted here in the style of a Southern Gothic murder ballad.

Girls in Trouble, performing singer-songwriter Alicia Jo Raybon's River So Wide from the band's 2015 album, Open the Ground. As a longtime collector of Jewish music, I must have at least 75 unique recordings of the Israeli song Hava Nagila. This 1963 track is the wildest one of all.

Surf guitarist Dick Dale's ferocious take on the Israeli chestnut Habanagila off of the 1963 LP, King of the Surf Guitar. Next, Johnny Cash-style rockabilly meets an old-world Yiddish tune that tells little Mordechai about his ancestry, as in, your father greases wagon wheels, your mother steals fish at the fair, your brother is a card sharp, and your sister lives with a Cossack. Your uncle hangs around street corners, your aunt a street peddler, and your brother sits in prison, and your sister, idy-di-di-dum. Your grandpa was a butcher, your grandma a bathhouse attendant, and you are a momser taken from an orphanage.

punk klezmer band Schloinke's unique take on Dem Ganes Yichus from the band's self-titled 1998 CD. Now, three Yiddish music veterans share three tunes from the American Yiddish Theater.

Kapelier, bringing us a medley of Yiddish theater tunes. Sheen V. De La Bona, Abika Zin, and Beimir Bis Du Shein from its 2005 album, Neir Derech, New Directions. Pete Sokolow was on vocals and piano. Which brings us to New Orleans resident Mark Rubin's tongue-in-cheek tune about keeping kosher in the U.S. South.

You're tuned to Sounds Jewish on MPB Music Radio. I'm Andy Mushin, celebrating Jewish American Heritage Month with an hour of Jewish Americanischer music. You heard Mark Rubin, Jew of Oklahoma, singing his tune Down South Kosher off of his 2021 album, The Triumph of Assimilation. Next, a song from Bob Zimmerman, Jew of Minnesota, a.k.a. Rock and Roll Hall of Famer Bob Dylan. This bluesy tune places a key Torah tale on a major U.S. highway.

Bob Dylan rocking his Highway 61 Revisited, the title tune of his genre-bending 1965 album. Michael Bloomfield was on lead guitar. 6 years before that Dylan disc, singer Gloria Levy melded traditional Sephardic Jewish music with the emerging American folk song style. Here's a tune about a life spent drunk on the alcoholic beverage, arak.

Gloria Levy singing the traditional Judeo-Spanish tune La Vida Do Por El Raqui from her 1959 album Sephardic Folk Songs sung by Gloria Levy. Now an American hybrid approach to an early 20th century klezmer tune. You'll hear propulsive drums, clarinet sharing melody chores with mandolin, and an old-time jazzy sound.

clarinetist Andy Statman and mandolinist David Grisman stretching out on a tune they call Old Klezmer. It's from their 2006 CD, New Shabbos Waltz. Next, duo Nefesh Mountain brings an authentic bluegrass sound to Jewish music. This tune, based on Psalm 121, translates, "I will lift up my eyes to the mountains. From where will my help come? My help will come from the Lord, who made heaven and earth."

Nefesh Mountain, the duo of Eric Daniel Lindberg and Daniela Stachel-Zasloff, with Essa Einai from the band's self-titled 2016 CD. In 1938, the Singing Berry Sisters were disappointed that the Andrews Sisters received the chance to debut the English tune, Bemir Bis Duchesne. Soon after, however, Claire and Myrna Berry became the queens of a new hybrid musical style, Yiddish swing.

The Berry Sisters, with Sam Medop and the Yiddish Swingtet, performing their Yiddish swing version of the Abe Elstein tune, Oh Mama, I'm So in Love. It's a 1940 recording off of the compilation Music from the Yiddish Radio Project. Next, a mini set of three tunes, a Yiddish cowboy song, a swinging Passover favorite, and a Philo-Semitic country western tune.

Pinky Friedman and the Texas Jew Boys with a trimmed version of his tune, They Ain't Making Jews Like Jesus Anymore, from the 1999 album Pearls in the Snow, The Songs of Pinky Friedman. Before that, Sam Medoff and the Yiddish Swing Tet absolutely swinging the Passover song Dayenu, the 1942 recording from the 2002 album Music from the Yiddish Radio Project. And the mini set began with Jack Brass's 1962 recording of Sherala, re-released on the 2011 collection Songs for the Jewish American Jet Set, the Tikva Records Story. Next, surf guitarist Mel Waldorf atones

Mel Waldorf playing the key on Kipper Prayer for Atonement, Kol Nidre, on his 2003 surf guitar disc, Meshuggah Beach Party. Now, an important 20th century Jewish folk rock tune expressing Jewish hopes and values.

Debbie Friedman singing her 1974 tune, Not By Might, re-released on the 2005 collection, American Jewish Summer. We'll wrap up this hour of Jewish Americanisher tunes in celebration of Jewish American Heritage Month with a wedding tune performed on automatic player piano.

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2: From food to fashion, science to tech talk, or for just plain fun, we've got you covered. 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
3: There's a lot of talk today about fake news. Well, here are some stories that could have started it. The legend is that chocolate milk is made from tainted milk. Dairy's too cheap to throw away unusable milk. Add chocolate to hide the bad taste. This story started out as a schoolyard rumor spread by kids. But it took on a new life in the 1990s when the introduction of prepared coffee drinks in bottles and cans inspired people to extend the children's tale to adult beverages. The milk in chocolate milk and coffee drinks is as carefully tested and regulated by the U.S. Food and Drug Administration as any other form of milk. A few years ago, before the Gulf War, Barbara Walters did a news story on gender roles in Kuwait, in which she reported that Kuwaiti wives traditionally walk several paces behind their husbands. She returned to Kuwait after the war and noticed that women were now walking several paces ahead of their husbands. And when Walters asked a Kuwaiti woman how so much social progress has been accomplished in so little time, the woman replied, "Landmines." How it spread? Well, by word of mouth and email, starting shortly after the end of the Gulf War. And the truth is that this is the latest version of a classic urban legend that has been around as long as landmines themselves. From chocolate milk to war, the term fake news may not be new, but mistakes are made, for we are all just human, and real lies don't stay hidden for very long. The truth will always be revealed to those interested. Thanks for listening. I'm Lisanna Jeffries.
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0: Good morning, me Martinez. The London townhouse where the Beatles recorded their final album and played their last concert together is becoming a museum. Three Savile Row is famous for the rooftop performance the Beatles played in 1969. Police eventually showed up and pulled the plug. The Beatles used to use the building as their headquarters, but it was later turned into an Abercrombie & Fitch store. Now, if Ringo and Paul visit, they'll get back to where they once belonged. I had to do it. It's Morning Edition.
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5: It's Morning Edition from NPR News. I'm Michelle Martin.
0: And Mae Martinez. Some of Stephen Colbert's final guests for his CBS late night show were a bit unusual. His competitors. Monday night he had on Jimmy Kimmel from ABC, Jimmy Fallon and Seth Meyers from NBC, and John Oliver from HBO. They kicked off Colbert's final 2 weeks of shows. His late show program was canceled by CBS and will air its final episode May 21st. CBS has said it canceled Colbert for financial reasons, but fans and media analysts have suggested the network's owner, Paramount, was also silencing Colbert's criticism of President Trump. Kimmel's show was suspended briefly last year after the FCC chair threatened ABC affiliates over some of Kimmel's comments, and Kimmel had a question for Colbert's audience last night.
6: When I got knocked off the air for a few days, people canceled Disney Plus. Why aren't you people canceling Paramount Plus? Because you didn't have it in the first place?
7: Well, Jimmy.
0: NPR critic at large Eric Deggans was watching last night. Eric, so how unusual is it to have these five hosts to appear together on one TV show?
8: Well, you know, several of these hosts are direct competitors, but they seem to have deliberately built up their friendships and rejected this competitive hostility from previous generations of hosts. I mean, David Letterman, the first host of The Late Show, went to CBS in 1993 when he was passed over in favor of Jay Leno to take over Johnny Carson's Tonight Show on NBC. And later, Conan O'Brien briefly took over The Tonight Show, but Leno eventually got that hosting job back. And Carson himself was also notoriously competitive. But these five current hosts have done a podcast together, and they've shown up for each other, even amid criticism from President President Trump and his wife. In fact, Colbert asked a question about that last night on his CBS show to the other hosts. Let's listen.
9: Did it ever occur to you that you'd be doing a job that the president of the United States would have strong feelings about?
10: You know what's even weirder? We're doing a job that his wife has strong feelings about.
11: Well, most of us have avoided that part.
10: Yeah, that's true.
0: So did any of them talk about the politics behind Colbert's cancellation?
8: Well, this was a subject that Kimmel in particular seemed eager to bring up. I mean, he said at one point he was waiting for, quote, angry Stephen to come out and trash everybody. But, you know, Colbert has been steadfast about not criticizing CBS, even while saying he was surprised by the cancellation. So critics like me think it's odd that Paramount didn't even try to cut costs on The Late Show. They announced the cancellation just as they were seeking approval from the federal government for a merger deal. And instead, they're ending a franchise that's lasted for more than 30 years.
0: So did Colbert give any sign or indication about what he might do later in the future?
8: Well, you know, they joked about Colbert moving over to ABC this summer when Kimmel famously takes time off and brings in guest hosts. And I got to say, as a fan of late night, it would be kind of awesome to see Colbert move to CBS's biggest late night competitor. But Colbert seems to be trying to leave the network gracefully. And for those who claim that late night TV is a dying genre, Kimmel insisted that the five shows together draw more audience over broadcast and online platforms than Johnny Carson's show did in its heyday. I think these hosts have learned that they're stronger standing together. And to that end, they announced release of a special edition of their podcast, Strike Force 5, on Wednesday. And Kimmel's going to air a rerun on Colbert's final episode day on May 21st so he doesn't compete against them.
0: That's NPR critic at large, Eric Deggans. Eric, thanks.
8: Thank you.
0: It's Morning Edition from NPR News. I'm E. Martinez.
5: And I'm Michelle Martin.
12: This is Bird Note. In higher animals, the brain is like a Lamborghini. Amazing engineering, but expensive to run. In a human, the brain uses about 10 times more energy than any other organ. A bird's system is exquisitely attuned to this expense. And, among several carefully studied species like the black-capped chickadee, a very smart adaptation has evolved. You can usually hear the black-capped chickadee's call throughout fall and winter, but they aren't singing much. They don't need to. So in their brains, the centers that control how they learn and give voice to songs shrink. But as spring nears, and the birds resume singing in earnest, these control centers in the brain rejuvenate. This same seasonal fluctuation appears true of the chickadee's hearing ability. Experiments have shown that a bird's hearing is more acute in spring. So is their ability to interpret sounds. This may help male birds tell the difference between a neighboring male he already knows and an interloper who's infringing on his territory. And more finely attuned hearing can also help a female bird rate the songs of males she hears so she can pick out the best partner. All of which means that seasonal changes in the gray matter itself put birds' brains in a class by themselves. For Bird Note, I'm Mary McCann.
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2: From food to fashion, science to tech talk, or for just plain fun, we've got you covered. From the art of all things, here's Lasana Jeffries.
3: There's a lot of talk today about fake news. Well, here are some stories that could have started it. The legend is that chocolate milk is made from tainted milk. Dairy's too cheap to throw away unusable milk. Add chocolate to hide the bad taste. This story started out as a schoolyard rumor spread by kids. But it took on a new life in the 1990s when the introduction of prepared coffee drinks in bottles and cans inspired people to extend the children's tale to adult beverages. The milk in chocolate milk and coffee drinks is as carefully tested and regulated by the U.S. Food and Drug Administration as any other form of milk. A few years ago, before the Gulf War, Barbara Walters did a news story on gender roles in Kuwait, in which she reported that Kuwaiti wives traditionally walk several paces behind their husbands. She returned to Kuwait after the war and noticed that women were now walking several paces ahead of their husbands. And when Walters asked a Kuwaiti woman how so much social progress has been accomplished in so little time, the woman replied, "Landmines." How it spread? Well, by word of mouth and email, starting shortly after the end of the Gulf War. And the truth is that this is the latest version of a classic urban legend that has been around as long as landmines themselves. From chocolate milk to war, the term fake news may not be new, but mistakes are made, for we are all just human, and real lies don't stay hidden for very long. The truth will always be revealed to those interested. Thanks for listening. I'm Lasana Jeffries.
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0: Good morning, me Martinez. The London townhouse where the Beatles recorded their final album and played their last concert together is becoming a museum. Three Savile Row is famous for the rooftop performance the Beatles played in 1969. Police eventually showed up and pulled the plug. The Beatles used to use the building as their headquarters, but it was later turned into an Abercrombie and Fitch store. Now, if Ringo and Paul visit, they'll get back to where they once belonged. I had to do it. It's Morning Edition.
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5: It's Morning Edition from NPR News. 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
0: And Mae Martinez. Some of Stephen Colbert's final guests for his CBS late-night show were a bit unusual. His competitors. Monday night he had on Jimmy Kimmel from ABC, Jimmy Fallon and Seth Meyers from NBC, and John Oliver from HBO. They kicked off Colbert's final 2 weeks of shows. His late show program was canceled by CBS and will air its final episode May 21st. CBS has said it canceled Colbert for financial reasons, but fans and media analysts have suggested the network's owner, Paramount, was also silencing Colbert's criticism of President Trump. Kimmel's show was suspended briefly last year after the FCC chair threatened ABC affiliates over some of Kimmel's comments, and Kimmel had a question for Colbert's audience last night.
6: When I got knocked off the air for a few days, people canceled Disney Plus. Why aren't you people canceling Paramount Plus? Because you didn't have it in the first place?
0: NPR critic at large Eric Deggans was watching last night. Eric, so how unusual is it to have these five hosts to appear together on one TV show?
7: Well, several of these hosts are direct competitors, but they seem to have deliberately built up these friendships and rejected the competitive hostility from previous generations of hosts. David Letterman, the first host of The Late Show, went to CBS in 1993 when he was passed over in favor of Jay Leno to take over Johnny Carson's Tonight Show on NBC. And later, Conan O'Brien briefly took over The Tonight Show, but Leno eventually got that hosting job back. And Carson himself was also notoriously competitive. But these five current hosts have done a podcast together and they've shown up for each other, even amid criticism from President Trump and his wife. In fact, Colbert asked a question about that last night on his CBS show to the other hosts. Let's listen.
8: did it ever occur to you that you'd be doing a job that the president of the United States would have strong feelings about?
6: You know what's even weirder? We're doing a job that his wife has strong feelings about. Yeah.
9: Most of us have avoided that part.
6: Yeah, that's true.
0: So did any of them talk about the politics behind Colbert's cancellation?
7: Well, this was a subject that Kimmel in particular seemed eager to bring up. I mean, he said at one point he was waiting for, quote, angry Stephen to come out and trash everybody. But, you know, Colbert has been steadfast about not criticizing CBS, even while saying he was surprised by the cancellation. So critics like me think it's odd that Paramount didn't even try to cut costs on The Late Show. They announced the cancellation just as they were seeking approval from the federal government for a merger deal. And instead, they're ending a franchise that's lasted for more than 30 years.
0: So did Colbert give any sign or indication about what he might do later in the future?
7: Well, you know, they joked about Colbert moving over to ABC this summer when Kimmel famously takes time off and brings in guest hosts. And I got to say, as a fan of late night, it would be kind of awesome to see Colbert move to CBS's biggest late night competitor. But Colbert seems to be trying to leave the network gracefully. And for those who claim that late night TV is a dying genre, Kimmel insisted that the five shows together draw more audience over broadcast and online platforms than Johnny Carson's show did in its heyday. I mean, I think these hosts have learned that they're stronger standing together. And to that end, they announced release of a special edition of their podcast, Strike Force 5, on Wednesday. And Kimmel's going to air a rerun on Colbert's final episode day on May 21st so he doesn't compete against him.
0: That's NPR critic at large, Eric Deggans. Eric, thanks.
7: Thank you.
0: It's Morning Edition from NPR News. I'm E. Martinez.
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2: It's being called a scientific and aesthetic breakthrough, the largest ever image of the Milky Way. 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
3: So the center of our galaxy is filled with very cold gas and dust that is not visible to the eye, but you can see it very well at millimeter wavelengths.
2: The hidden chemistry at the heart of the Milky Way. That's on the next On Point.
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5: In the UK, the ruling Labour Party took major losses in elections last week. Some say whirlwind policy decisions are to blame.
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7: Typically for us humans, we each carry two sets of chromosomes, but many plants have more, and researchers scoured plant DNA to find out why.
8: 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They are clustered in time.
7: Times of big global environmental changes like the asteroid that killed the dinosaurs or global warming. I'm Elsa Chang. 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
2: I'm Chris Boyd. Up next on Think, the case for talking back when power and privilege are not distributed fairly.
3: I write and I move in a way that says to the stakeholders, if we can't name our reality, if we can't create the prisms so people can see them more clearly, then we can't transform them. That's why folks who want to take America backwards have prioritized ideas.
2: We'll spend this hour with Kimberly Crenshaw, the legal scholar best known for developing the concepts of intersectionality and critical race theory. We'll talk about how her early life led her to her life's work and about how her ideas have changed the way Americans talk about racial justice. Our conversation starts after a short break.
9: Live from NPR News, I'm Lakshmi Singh. President Trump is about to head to China for a state visit. He's currently taking reporters' questions before he leaves. He and his host will likely talk about getting Iran to agree to U.S. terms for ending their war. Iran is a close ally of China. NPR's Tamara Keefe says trade between the U.S. and China, the world's two biggest economies, is also on the agenda.
10: The White House says President Trump intends to deliver more good deals on behalf of the country to rebalance trade with China.

0: In the UK, the ruling Labour Party took major losses in elections last week. Some say whirlwind policy decisions are to blame.
1: The government has conducted a huge amount of U-turns, and the public don't particularly like U-turns. The public has just decided, actually, we just don't like you very much.
0: So voters may turn to the far right for change. That's next time on The World.
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6: Everyone expected the numbers to be bad, but horrible?
1: I think he's seen the biggest decline in popularity of any prime minister since polling began.
6: Ouch. I'm Marco Werman.
0: And I'm Carolyn Beeler. What went so wrong for UK Prime Minister Keir Starmer and his Labour Party? Plus, what's in a name when we're talking about a diagnosis? A lot.
7: So it's had a massive flow-on effect all the way from policy, research, evidence, education, and therefore care.
6: Also, France is trying to reset relations with African countries. Some African musicians have a few choice thoughts about that. And comedy meets storytelling, Japanese style.
8: When we begin storytelling shows in Japan, we start with a greeting to the audience called Aisatsu.
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9: Live from NPR News, I'm Lakshmi Singh. President Trump is on his way to China. It is his first state visit to Beijing since returning to office. As Trump took questions from reporters before leaving the White House today, the president was asked if Chinese leader Xi Jinping could help convince Iran, China's ally, to agree to U.S. demands for ending the war.
10: He could. I mean, it might be.
11: Yeah.
10: I don't think we need any help with Iran, to be honest with you. They're defeated militarily, and they'll either do the right thing or we'll finish the job.
9: Trump invited major business leaders, including Tesla's Elon Musk and Apple's Tim Cook, to Beijing. The companies have significant business interests in China. Well, during his remarks, President Trump referenced Dr. Martin McCary. NPR has learned that McCary is expected to resign as commissioner of the Food and Drug Administration. That is according to a federal health official familiar with management of the agency, but who was not authorized to speak publicly. The U.S. Supreme Court is clearing the way for Alabama to change its congressional

0: Typically for us humans, we each carry two sets of chromosomes, but many plants have more, and researchers scoured plant DNA to find out why.
1: These whole genome duplications, they do not occur randomly. They are clustered in time.
0: Times of big global environmental changes like the asteroid that killed the dinosaurs or global warming. I'm Elsa Chang. That's Story on the next All Things Considered from NPR News.
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5: This is their way of moving the goalposts, of changing the rules during the game, of stacking the deck, of rigging the outcomes, whatever terminology you want to use.
6: Republican-run states are rushing to consolidate GOP power after the Supreme Court further weakened the Voting Rights Act.
0: For Tuesday, May 12th, this is All Things Considered from NPR News.
6: I'm Sasha Pfeiffer.
0: And I'm Elsa Chang. President Trump is going to China for a summit with President Xi Jinping, including a critical trade negotiation.
7: When I was in Asia a few weeks ago, factories were operating at full capacity. That cargo is arriving now here in Los Angeles.
6: Plus, an author's view of what might happen if our planet is ravaged by climate change and shifting geopolitical alliances that result from that.
8: We have approached this trilogy of books in the spirit of not trying to predict the future, but trying to speculate what worst case outcomes would be.
0: Those stories and more after this news.
9: Live from NPR News, I'm Lakshmi Singh. The U.S. war with Iran is hitting energy prices and helped drive annual inflation to the highest level in roughly 3 years. The Labor Department says consumer prices in April were 3.8% higher than the same time a year earlier. President Trump is en route to China for a high-stakes meeting with leader Xi Jinping. NPR's Emily Feng is covering the state visit.
10: Calling China's Xi Jinping an amazing man, Trump said the meetings with Xi later this week will cover energy prices, the war with Iran, and Taiwan, the democratic island China hopes to control one day. Asked about a delayed multi-billion dollar U.S. weapons sale to Taiwan, Trump has said he would talk about it with China's Xi Jinping.
11: A lot of good things can happen. Now, we'll be talking about, he'll bring up Taiwan.
10: American legislation requires the U.S. to provide for Taiwan's defense, and that includes selling Taiwan arms. Trump has also said he'll raise the case of imprisoned Hong Kong activist and publisher Jimmy Lai, as well as an imprisoned Christian pastor in China. Emily Fang, NPR News.
9: Trump is being accompanied by several powerful corporate executives with significant business interests in China. They include billionaire Elon Musk, who is in a legal battle with OpenAI chief Sam Altman that could have major implications in artificial intelligence. At a California trial, Altman testified today to defend his business record against Musk's allegation that he betrayed their shared vision for OpenAI. NPR's John Ruich has more.
12: Musk helped found the company and put in $38 million, but he left in 2018 after a dispute over who would run the for-profit. He's seeking a rollback of the for-profit entity, and the ousted